0: year with a 359 earned run average for Nashville. He will be opposed by Memphis left-hander Bryson Motts, who is the Cardinals' 20th-ranked prospect. He was a second-round pick in 2022 out of the University of San Diego. He made his major league debut less than a month ago for the Cardinals against the Brewers, and he has stellar numbers at AAA this season, a 255 ERA in 12 starts for the AAA Memphis Redbirds for Bryson Motts. Left-hander for the Redbirds against Sounds right-hander Garrett Stallings. 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First for the Nashville Sounds, who are 42-30 through 72 games under manager Rick Sweet, the third winningest manager in minor league baseball history. Leading off for the Sounds and playing shortstop, number 7, Jet Williams. Batting second and playing right field, number 2, Greg Jones. Batting third, center fielder, number 52, Luis Lara. Batting fourth for the Sounds, first baseman, number 57, Luke Adams. Batting fifth, Nashville DH, number 8, Jefferson Caro. Batting sixth, left fielder number 5, Luis Matos. Batting seventh, the second baseman number 10, Eddie Leonard. Batting eighth for the Sounds, third baseman number 1, Ethan Murray. And batting ninth and catching for the Sounds, number 22, Ramon Rodriguez. Again, the Sounds lineup, Williams, Jones, and Lara at the top. Adams, Caro, and Matos, the heart of the order. And the bottom third, Leonard, Murray, and Rodriguez. For the Memphis Redbirds, who are the top team in the International League with three games left in the first half, at 45-27. Leading off and playing center field, number 3, Victor Scott II. Batting second, the left fielder, number 27, Joshua Baez. Batting third, shortstop, number 31, Cesar Prieto. Batting fourth for Memphis, designated hitter, number 13, Leo Bernal. Batting fifth, first baseman, number 26, Bly Madris. Batting sixth, Memphis catcher, number 53, Yoel Pozo. Batting seventh, right fielder, number 12, Colton Ledbetter. Batting 8th for Memphis, 3rd baseman number 11, Ramon Mendoza. And batting 9th for the Redbirds, 2nd baseman number 75, Noah Menlinger. Again for Memphis, Scott, Baez, and Prieto at the top. Bernal, Madris, and Pozo the middle 3rd. And Ledbetter, Mendoza, and Menlinger at the bottom of the order for the Memphis Redbirds. This copyrighted broadcast is presented by authority of the Nashville Sounds Baseball Club and may not be reproduced or retransmitted in any form. The accounts and descriptions of this game may not be disseminated without the express written consent of the Nashville Sounds Baseball Club. The Redbirds are on the field. Southpaw Bryson Motts is warming up on a gorgeous night in Memphis. Temperature in the low 80s, a nice mild breeze. Sun shining on the deepest parts of the outfield here at AutoZone Park, but all shade in the infield. And we are ready to roll on a Friday night. The Sounds are in blue jerseys with gray baseball pants and blue ball caps with a red brim. Memphis on this Juneteenth holiday, throwing back to the Memphis Red Sox of the Negro American League. They are in all white. Looks like Boston Red Sox style with Memphis in red across the chest and red ball caps. We are ready to roll. Jet Williams will lead off as he has in all four games of this series for the Sounds. Righty hitter in against the lefty pitcher Bryson Motts. And our first pitch, swing and a foul tip. The Sun River IT defensive alignment for the Redbirds. Yoel Pozo catching Motts. Infield left to right is Ramon Mendoza at third. Cesar Prieto at shortstop. Noah Menlinger at second and Bly Madris at first. Joshua Baez in left field. Victor Scott in center and Colton Ledbetter in right. Williams fouls off the second pitch to go down 0-2. We have a three-man umpiring crew, the usual procedure in AAA this evening. Nate Diedrich behind the plate for the first time this series. Crew chief Felix Neon at first, and Ray Valero at third. We had a Major League umpire, James Jean, join us for a game yesterday to get an extra rep behind the plate. He is not back. Check swing. He did go on appeal to first, strike 3, and Williams throws his hands up in the air. He does not think he went. He gives another left-handed flick at the first base umpire, Felix Neon, on his walk back to the first base dugout. I think he may have a case. I thought that pitch may have been a called strike, but it is called a swinging strike 3 on appeal. One up, one down for Bryson Motts. Next up, Greg Jones. The switch hitter bats right-handed, moving up to hit second in the Sounds batting order tonight, and he takes ball one high. Jones having a nice week. He's been in there 3 days in a row now in the Sounds lineup, starting at 3 different positions. He is 4-for-8 so far in this series. 1-0 pitch. Called strike at the top of the zone. Inside to Jones batting right-handed. And everybody seems a little bit confused about that. Not sure what happened there. Jones looked back at the umpire. The catcher, Pozo, completely froze before he threw the ball back to the pitcher. 1-1. Two batters into the game. Jones hits it in the air to left center field. The center fielder Scott, left fielder Baez both nearby. The center fielder Scott makes the call and the catch. It has been a homer happy series so far here in Memphis. This is a very hitter-friendly park, at least it's played that way this week. There is a 17-foot-high wall in left field that goes all the way out to left center, but we've seen plenty of home runs go over it. 322 down the right field line at a standard height fence, 400 to straightaway center, 373 to the right center field gap. There have been 18 home runs between the two teams in the first three games of this series, and Luis Lara is hit with the first pitch that he sees. It hit him at his back right leg as he danced out of the way. And the home plate umpire, Nate Diedrich, didn't seem to notice until Lara said, "That hit me." This has been an oddly administered top of the first inning. A lot of weird pauses and delays with these umpires and calls that nobody seems to know what's going on. So Lara aboard for just the second time in 15 plate appearances this series. The Sound star center fielder prospect is at first base with two outs in the top of the first inning. Luke Adams, the next man in. Tall, powerful, right-handed hitting first baseman. It's cleanup for the Sounds tonight. First pitch from the lefty pitcher, Motz, is a fastball for strike one. Adams 1-for-5 with a walk and two hit-by-pitches so far in this series. Back after having yesterday's game off. Sounds trying to get his bat going. A one pitch to Adams. Called strike two on the outside with a 93-mile-an-hour fastball. Adams hitting just 231 this season. This is his 25th game. 22-year-old from Willowbrook, Illinois in the Chicagoland area. Pick over to first, Luis Lara, in with a hand first dive. Eric Bunnell is the Sound's first base coach, giving Lara advice, stepping into fair territory and speaking into Lara's right ear. Sound's bench coach David Tufo is the third base coach under manager Rick Sweet. 0-2, two outs, runner at first. The pitch to Luke Adams from Bryson Motz, way up high. Adams missed time with a wrist sprain early in this season. Been hitting better since he returned to the lineup. He was a 12th-round pick out of high school in 2022 by the Brewers, but got a 6th-round level signing bonus. Powers this one to right center field, but got under it a bit. The right fielder Ledbetter there to make the catch and end the top of the first inning. Sounds nothing. Redbirds coming to bat here on 94.9 The Fan.
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0: Bottom of the first inning in Memphis. Sounds nothing. Memphis Redbirds nothing. Max Herr is back with you and for Jeff Hepp this week, announcing Nashville Sounds Baseball. Right-hander Garrett Stallings on the mound for the Sounds in their blue jerseys. Memphis in all-white Negro League. Memphis Red Sox throwbacks for the Redbirds. Victor Scott will lead off for the third time in this four-game series so far, followed by the big slugger Joshua Baez and Cesar Prieto against the right-hander Garrett Stallings. First pitch put in the air to right field. Shallow right. The second baseman, Leonard, going back. He's called off by the right fielder, Greg Jones, who makes the catch. Crowd got excited that he dropped the ball, but it was on the transfer. So Scott retired to start the game for Stallings. Here's the Sounds defensive alignment protecting Garrett Stallings, brought to you by Sun River IT Partners. 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Ramon Rodriguez, the battery mate for Stallings. His first pitch to Joshua Baez is strike one. After Baez dummies a bunt and pulls it right back. Ethan Murray at third base. Jet Williams, the Sounds shortstop. Eddie's Leonard at second, and Luke Adams plays first. Luis Matos in left field, Luis Lara in center, and Greg Jones in right. Stallings ahead of Baez 0-2 as he pounds another strike in with a 91-mile-an-hour fastball at the top of the zone. Baez has been the protagonist of this series. He had a four-homer game against the Sounds on Tuesday night. He hit another homer last night. Both Memphis wins. 0-2 pitch, low and away with an off-speed. Baez is the Cardinals' number three-ranked prospect. 22-year-old right-handed hitting outfielder. 1-2. Half swing, appeal to first. He did not swing. 83-mile-an-hour slider down low. Almost got the chase from Baez, who is 5-for-12 in the series with five home runs. He leads all of AAA with 24 dingers this year. Foul back. Baez stays alive. Baez was taken in the second round of the 2021 draft out of Dexter Southfield High School in Boston. He was born in Boston, went to high school there, also lived in the Dominican during his childhood. Second 2-2 pitch is high. Fastball up and in at 90 from Garrett Stallings. The former Tennessee Vol ace on the bump in his second full season with the Sounds. 3-2 pitch to Baez. Stroke to center. Lara back to the warning track. And he makes the catch casually up against the center field wall. 398 feet for Joshua Baez. It is 400 to dead center. He is retired, and it's two up, two down for Garrett Stallings to start his outing. Stallings, the 28-year-old, has become a bit of a journeyman, but he's playing his best baseball that he has in the pros the last couple years for the Sounds, trying to push for his first ever call-up. First pitch to Cesar Prieto is a called strike on the outside of the zone to the lefty hitter. Stallings was Tennessee's ace in 2019. That was his junior year, his final season in Knoxville. Swing and a miss on the 0-1, makes it 0-2 on Prieto. That was the year that Tennessee ended their decade-and-a-half-long postseason baseball drought. 2019, Tony Vitello's second season. 0-2 pitch from Stallings. Fouled back. Just to our left on the third base side of home plate. Stays 0-2. Bases clear. Two down, bottom first. Sounds nothing, Redbirds nothing in Memphis. Stallings says his greatest asset is just being available. Well, he's been in the rotation all the way this summer. Another foul ball from Prieto keeps his first at bat going at 0-2. It is a lefty-heavy lineup for the Redbirds against Stallings, who is right-handed. Four lefties and a switch hitter for Memphis. On the other side for the Sounds, everybody will hit right-handed against the southpaw starter Motts. Two switch hitters and seven right-handed batters on the Sounds lineup card tonight. The third 0-2 to Prieto. Slapped over shortstop despite Williams' high leap and into left center field for a hit. Lara hustles to get it back in. It's a two-out single for Cesar Prieto over shortstop. Keeps the bottom of the first inning going for Leo Bernal. Another top Cardinals prospect. He's ranked fifth on their organizational ladder by MLB Pipeline. First season in AAA for the 22-year-old switch-hitting catcher, who is the DH for Memphis tonight. First pitch from the righty, Stallings. Swing and a miss. Started him off with a curveball. Bernal in his first AAA season, hitting .261 in 56 games for the Redbirds with a .779 OPS. Open stance from the left side. 0-1, slap down the right field line and foul by about 8 feet. There's a lot of foul ground over there. Ball bounced into the corner. Sounds right fielder Greg Jones will provide a souvenir early on. 0-2 on Bernal. Stallings got the first two. Two-out single by Prieto provides the first hit of the game for either side. Scoreless game, bottom one. Stallings ready out of the stretch. The 0-2 pitch to Leo Bernal will not come. A pick to first instead. Prieto back in, standing up. Memphis's base coaches. Peter Mooney is the first base coach. Redbird skipper Ben Johnson coaches third. Now the 0-2 to Bernal. Slap past second and into right field for another hit. Prieto on his horse, headed for third. Jones comes up gunning and just missed him. Close play at third, and Prieto is hurt after sliding feet first into the base. He is face down in the dirt with both his feet on the bag, facing up the left field line. Prieto trying to get back to his feet with help from the sound third baseman Ethan Murray. And Memphis athletic trainer Riku Shibata out of the third base dugout to tend to him. It's a close play at third. Jones came up gunning. Jet Williams, the cutoff man, tried to cut it off near shortstop. He couldn't reach it, and it was a great throw, but a little bit of an in-between hop at third. It didn't bounce exactly where the third baseman would want it to. Very close play at third base. And maybe a late slide by Prieto was what caused the injury as he grabs his right ankle. He is up on his feet now, bent over, grabbing his right ankle. And he will walk back onto third base. Fist bumps for the athletic trainer from the injured Redbird and the skipper coaching at third base. And Prieto is going to stay in the ballgame. Well, really good throw by Jones in right. A converted shortstop nearly got him at third. Back-to-back two-out singles for the Redbirds, trying to break a scoreless tie in the bottom of the first. Runners at the corners with two down for Bly Madris, left-handed hitter against the righty pitcher Stallings. First pitch. Fastball strike. 40 miles an hour on the outside. Madris had a three-run homer in yesterday's Memphis win over the Sounds. That was in the first inning. He moves up a spot in the lineup today from 6th to 5th. A 1 pitch. Hit hard to right field and in for an RBI single. Prieto jogs home from 3rd. 1-0 Memphis. A 2-out rally in the bottom of the 1st. Three straight 2-out singles. That one hit hard by Madris. After Stallings got the first two, the Sounds trail early for the third time in 4 games so far this week. Joel Pozo is next, right-handed hitting catcher. First pitch from Stallings. Called strike at the knees on the outside with an 88-mile-an-hour cutter. First and second, two down. Pozo had 2 homers in a 4-for-5 performance the last time we saw him as the Memphis catcher on Wednesday afternoon. Ground ball to short. The runner leaps over it, and Jet Williams flips to second for the out to end the first inning. Memphis gets a run on 3 straight 2-out singles. End of 1, Redbirds 1, Sounds nothing here on 94.9 The Fan.
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0: Top of the second inning in Memphis. Redbirds 1, Sounds nothing. My name is Max Herz, in for Jeff Hem this week on Sounds Baseball. Garrett Stallings threw just three balls in that first inning. 20 pitches, 17 strikes, three balls. And all three of them were to the same batter, Joshua Baez, who he got for the second out. Then all strikes after that, but three singles and a run for Memphis. Sounds hitting down 1-0 in the second. 5-6 and 7 in the lineup. Jefferson Caro first up, and he takes strike one from Memphis left-handed pitcher Bryson Motz. Caro, then Luis Matos and Edis Leonard, 5-6 and 7 in the Sounds batting order. 0-1 pitch from the lefty pitcher to the righty batter is nubbed toward first. In between first and the mound, Madris flips to the pitcher Motz, covering for out number one in the second inning. Luis Matos next up for Nashville. Matos did not play in either of the last two games for the Sounds. 24-year-old outfielder from Bobures, Venezuela, former San Francisco Giant, who made his major league debut 3 years ago this week as a 21-year-old for San Francisco. Changing organizations for the first time. Sounds are happy to have him. He's back in there today. Another righty hitter against Motz. They will all be right-handed against him. Seven right-handed hitters and two switch hitters in the Sounds lineup. Ball one up and away with a curveball that missed badly. Base is clear. One down, top second. 1-0 to Matos. Low. 2-0 on Luis for the Sounds this season. Matos has a .264 batting average in 25 games. .725 OPS. Two home runs, 16 RBIs. 2-0 pitch. Sharp grounder to second. Menlinger charges, picks it up, and throws to first. Two straight outs to start the Sounds second. Next up, another guy who we haven't seen since Tuesday's series opener. Edis Leonard, 25-year-old right-handed hitting infielder, outfielder, utility man for the Sounds. He is at second base today for Nashville. He has played both second base and left field as most frequent positions. First pitch from Motz. Outside. Leonard was 0-for-4 with two strikeouts here in Memphis on Tuesday. Still hitting .297 in 54 games this season. Leads the Sounds with 10 home runs and has 37 RBIs. Takes ball two. Leonard, in his first year in the Brewers organization, came up with the Dodgers, went to the Tigers, then was with the Braves AAA last season, trying to make his major league breakthrough. Takes down and in. 3-0 on Edis Leonard. Trying to give the Sounds a two-out base runner for the second straight inning. Memphis 1, Nashville nothing, top of the second. 3-0 pitch from Motz to Leonard. And it's a four-pitch walk. Fastball down and in from Motz. Ethan Murray next for Nashville, hitting in the eight hole and playing third base tonight. He's Who's Hot, brought to you by Hoffman Brothers. Baseball season is in full swing, and Hoffman Brothers is proud to be in your home and at the ballpark. As a proud partner of the Sounds, Hoffman Brothers is here to keep your home running smoothly, no matter the season. 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Third straight day in the lineup for Ethan Murray because he's been a hot hitter. Fouls off the first pitch. Onto the netting behind home plate, first base side. Murray 4-for-9 in this series over the last couple days. Went 3-for-5 with two doubles on Wednesday afternoon in the Sounds' 10-8 win over the Redbirds. Then yesterday provided all the offense with an early 3-run homer in the Sounds' 7-3 loss. That was in the second inning. He bats in the second today and takes strike two. So after the four-pitch walk, Motz bounces right back and gets ahead of Murray 0-2. Leonard at first with two down. Redbirds 1, Sounds 0, top of the second. Righty batter, lefty pitcher. Motz out of the stretch on the first base side of the mound. Deals the 0-2. Sharp ground ball to short. Played on the backhand by Prieto, who delivers to second to end the inning. Memphis 1, Nashville nothing. 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
0: Bottom of the second inning in Memphis. Redbirds 1, Sounds nothing. My name is Max Herz, in for Jeff M. this week on Nashville Sounds baseball at the AutoZone Park in Memphis, Tennessee, USA. Bottom of the Memphis lineup. In the bottom of the second with a 1-0 lead, batting against Sounds right-hander Garrett Stallings, who starts Colton Ledbetter off with a backdoor curveball on the outside of the lefty swinger. Ledbetter, Ramon Mendoza, and Noah Mendlinger, the bottom third of the Memphis lineup tonight. A one pitch to Ledbetter. Half swing, nubbed foul. Nice changeup. Moving away from the left-handed batter by Stallings. Gets some weak, weak contact for a soft foul ball that rolled into the third base on-deck circle. Stallings got the first two guys to fly out in the first, then gave up three straight two-out singles and a run. 0-2 to Ledbetter, start the bottom of the second, is popped up softly to the left side of the infield, caught by the third baseman Murray, playing close to shortstop. One up, one down on three pitches for Stallings. The health report is brought to you by the official sports medicine provider of the Sounds, Vanderbilt Orthopedics. 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First pitch to Ramon Mendoza is outside to the righty batter. Sounds had an injury update today. J.B. Bukauskas, right-handed pitcher, is off the injured list and available to pitch tonight. See if we see him later for the first time since May 27th. Stallings behind Mendoza 2-0. Good to have Bukauskas back, who has dealt with a variety of injuries at the major league level over the last couple of years. 2-0 pitch, fouled off. Over the suites deck here in Memphis, we are sitting on the upper level of suites. There's a large lower level, then a middle club level with some boxes in the back, and then more suites on top. 2-1, fouled off. Softly behind the dish. 2-2 on Ramon Mendoza. This is the biggest crowd we've had so far this series here in Memphis. A lot of fans sitting in the two sections furthest down the third baseline, and folks scattered the rest of the way. Some inflatables in the outfield as well. Soft grounder to second on the 2-2. Eddie Leonard handles and throws on to Adams at first. And it's two up and two down again for Garrett Stallings. Sounds and Redbirds competing for the International League first half title. Both of them rooting against Rochester. Rochester leads Toledo 6-2 in the seventh inning in Rochester, New York. If the Rochester Red Wings win that game, the Sounds would be eliminated from first half title contention. Stallings gets strike one to Noah Mendlinger. Memphis is currently in the driver's seat. They are one game ahead of Rochester. Rochester would have the tiebreaker. There's strike two. Stallings continuing to pound the zone. He's thrown just five balls to the first nine batters in this ballgame. Memphis 1, Sounds nothing with two outs and the bases clear here at the bottom of the second. 30 pitches, just five balls. The 0-2, low and away. Mendlinger is a left-handed batter, 5 foot 9 inches tall, 188 pounds, 25-year-old infielder from Atlanta. The second start of the series. He was 2-for-5 on Wednesday for Memphis. 1-2 pitch, hit hard up the middle for a two-out single. Closest to the second baseman, Leonard, who had no chance. Luis Lara comes up, bluffing a throw into second after Mendlinger made a hard turn. Lara froze him real quick. Memphis looking for a second straight two-out rally. Mendlinger at first with two down. For the leadoff man, Victor Scott II, who flew out to right field on the first pitch he saw to lead off the ballgame for the Redbirds. Mendlinger gets a big lead over at first. First pitch from Stallings to Scott. Takes outside. Scott, a left-handed hitter. Started the season with the Cardinals. Played in 61 Major League games over the first couple months of the season before coming back to Memphis. 1-0 pitch. Called strike. Scott did not hit well in his big league time this season. Hit just 194 for the Cards. Hitting 346 in his first couple weeks back in AAA. 1-1 pitch. Hit foul off the hands above the third base dugout where Memphis resides. This is Scott's seventh AAA game. He has 9 hits and 26 at-bats. Played in over 250 big league games over the last 3 seasons. Still very young, 25-year-old outfielder from Atlanta and West Virginia University. Pickoff play at first. Mendlinger slides in, no tag from Adams. 1 ball, 2 strikes, 2 outs, bottom of the second. Memphis batting with a 1-0 lead. Garrett Stallings ready with the 1-2. Popped up, foul behind the dish, out of play again. Stays 1-2. Stallings with a really quick delivery out of the stretch as we had a nice catch on the ricocheted foul ball. Stallings trying to put the second inning to bed. Mendlinger still with a big lead over at first. They will pick over there, no play, with a hand first slide. And now Stallings will not be able to pick again unless he gets him. Mendlinger's had a big lead every pitch this at-bat. He is past the cutout at first. He's shuffling around. 1-2, he doesn't go. Pitch is low. Appeal to second, no swing. 2-2. Mendlinger wanted to draw Stallings to throw over, and Garrett might have had him at one point. But he did not run, just a couple of big shuffles. 2-2, two outs, bottom second. Deuces Wild with the Sounds down 1-0. Catcher Rodriguez sets up outside. 2-2 pitch is outside and challenged by Rodriguez. He set up for a pitch out, and because of that, he thinks he may have gotten hosed on the call. Let's look at the ABS challenge on the big scoreboard in right center field. It is a strike. Ramon Rodriguez is correct, and Garrett Stallings has his first strikeout. End of two. Redbirds 1, Sounds nothing on 94.9 The Fan.
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0: Time for the third inning here in Memphis. Sounds trail the Redbirds 1-0 after two. My name is Max Herz, in for Jeff Hem on Sounds Baseball this week. Sounds have 9-1-2 in their lineup, coming up against Memphis left-handed starter Bryson Motz here in the third. Ramon Rodriguez, first at bat of the game. Catcher hitting ninth for the Sounds. Ready batter. Takes outside. And the pitch is challenged by catcher Joel Pozo. So we end last inning on a challenge and begin this inning on a challenge. Let's look up. Both teams get two, and they keep it if they're correct. And Memphis is incorrect. That was a bad challenge. That was not close, and it didn't look close live either. It was 2 inches off the plate. So Memphis has burned one. Only one for the rest of the game on the first pitch of an early inning. That's not when you're supposed to get it wrong. Ground ball up the middle for a hit by Rodriguez. Well, he was on the right end of two challenges on back-to-back pitches with an inning break in between. And then Rodriguez hits a single up the middle. His first hit of the series. And the Sounds backup catcher is aboard to start the third with the Sounds first hit of the ball game. Nine batters in. Back to the top for Jet Williams, who is 0 for his last 9 after hitting his third home run of the series Wednesday night. He was 0 for 5 yesterday. Takes a breaking ball strike to start his at-bat. Williams has led off in all four games for the Sounds this week. 3 for 15 in total. All three hits were homers. Two on Tuesday, one early in the game on Wednesday. 0-1 pitch to the righty hitter. Way outside with a changeup. Williams struck out swinging and was not happy with the call on the 0-2 pitch that was appealed to first that rung him up to begin the day. Rodriguez at first, nobody out. Sounds down 1-0, batting in the top of the third. Williams takes high. 2 balls, 1 strike on Jet. He's 5'7" tall, weighs 179 pounds, 22-year-old Charlie Hustle type, who does it all on the left side of the infield. The third-ranked Brewers prospect. 2-1. Fouled back to the netting. 2-2. Williams in his first year in the Brewers organization and on the cusp of the big leagues. He was acquired from the Mets, who drafted him 14th overall in the 2022 draft out of Rockwall Heath High School in Heath, Texas. Freddie Peralta and Tobias Myers went to the Mets. Brewers got Brandon Sproat and Jet Williams. Jet hits this one to center. But pretty close and pretty easy for Victor Scott to make the catch. for the first out of the top of the third inning. Rodriguez back to first with one down. Wind has picked up a little bit here in Memphis, blowing out towards right field. Still a nice night. No more sun to be seen. But the wind is a little noticeable. Greg Jones next up, switch hitter batting right. Flew out to center his first time. First pitch to Jones. Outside at the knees. You can tell that Pozo doesn't like the call, but he already burnt a challenge this inning. Very unlikely that he uses another here unless you get to a bases loaded type situation. 1-0 to Greg Jones. Breaking ball, called a strike on the outside. Slow curveball at 78. Jones 4-for-9 in this series, 3-for-5 with a double on Wednesday, 1-for-3 yesterday. 1-1 pitch, low and in. Played on a hop by Pozo, who actually stands up as he corrals that ball and keeps it in front of him. 2-1. Jones hitting 309 for the Sounds in 31 games this year, approaching 100 at-bats. 29 hits in his first 94 at-bats. Also has a .443 on-base percentage to lead the team. 2-1. High and not close. 3-1 on Greg Jones. Jones made his major league debut for the Rockies 2 years ago. Last year appeared in 3 games for the White Sox. This year played 11 games for the Brewers early in the season. 3-1. Low and in. Ball 4. Jones gets a walk, and the Sounds have 2 on with 1 out in the top of the third inning, trailing 1-0. Second walk surrendered by Motz, who is a prospect in his own right. Prospect versus prospect here. Motz, the 20th-ranked Cardinals prospect on the mound, against Luis Lara, the 5th-ranked Brewers prospect and the 91st overall prospect in baseball, according to MLB Pipeline. Another switch hitter batting right-handed. First and second, one down. First pitch from Motz. Line down the left field line and foul. Into the netting that comes back pointing toward home plate in front of the berm in the left center field or the left field corner. Lara was hit by a pitch. First pitch he saw in the first inning. Just one hit in the series for Lara. He sounds everyday center fielder who signed a $31 million contract with the Brewers last week before making his MLB debut. He taps the 0-1 foul off the front of the third base dugout. 0-2 and Lara, who you can tell is one of Rick Sweet's favorites, maybe ever, in 36 seasons as a minor league skipper. Lara just goes out and plays, Rick Sweet says. He's got a fun swagger about him, and he brings it. 0-2 pitch to Lara. Sharp ground ball to second. Mendlinger flips to short for one. On to first. Double play. Luis Lara is not doubled off much, but it just happened. Good turn by the Memphis infield. Middle of the third inning. Redbirds 1, Sounds nothing on 94.9 The Fan.
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19: Hi, I'm Nicole Kidman. 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
0: Bottom of the third inning. Sounds trail the Memphis Redbirds 1-0 here in Memphis. Max Harris, happy to be with you. 2-3-4 in the Memphis lineup against Garrett Stallings, the Sounds right-handed pitcher. Joshua Baez, Cesar Prieto, and Leo Bernal. First pitch to Baez, right on right, is a breaking ball low. Baez, 6'3" tall, 240 pounds. A scary large presence in the lefty box, or in the righty box. Already has 5 home runs in 3 games this week. He pops this one up. Foul ball, first base side. Luke Adams over by the tarp, and it lands out of play, 6 rows deep, on top of a group of women who were not quite ready for it. Strike one. Sounds in blue jerseys on the road with gray pants. Memphis in their all-white Memphis Red Sox Negro League throwbacks here on Juneteenth. Celebrating the 1938 Negro American League champions here in Memphis. 1-1 pitch to Baez. Low and away with a slider. Baez thought about it but held up. Stallings, the righty wind, and the 2-1 pitch to Joshua Baez. Half swing, pitch was low, appeal to first, no swing. This is first base umpire and crew chief Felix Neon. Infield and outfield straight up for the slugger Baez. 3-1 pitch. Outside, ball four. Fastball at 92. Didn't miss by much, but was outside and maybe a bit high, too. First walk surrendered by Stallings, who's threw just 8 balls in the first 2 innings. He's thrown 12 balls in the game, and 7 of those 12 have been to Baez in his 2 plate appearances. Cesar Prieto in, takes a breaking ball down and in. Prieto injured running the bases in the first inning, but stayed in the game and scored Memphis's first run. Get a 2-out single in that inning. Baez takes off for second, pitches a strike, throw to second, and Baez is out. Ramon Rodriguez nails Joshua Baez, looking it for power, but has a speed element to his game, too. That is just the 2nd time he has been caught stealing this year on 14 attempts. Nice throw by Sounds catcher Ramon Rodriguez. Shortstop Williams put the tag down. Pitches a strike, so it's 1-1 on Prieto. Pitch is low, appeal to third, no swing on a curveball that bounced in. 2-1 on Cesar Prieto, 27-year-old from Cuba, 5'9" tall, 195-pound infielder. Has had big league time with the Cardinals, but just 1 hit and 23 major league at-bats in his career across 9 games in the show. He fouls one off up high. Over our heads behind home plate. 2-2. Bases clear, 1 down. 1-0 Memphis, bottom third. 2-2 pitch from Garrett Stallings. Popped up. Playable in shallow left. Third baseman Murray, shortstop Williams run in unison, and the third baseman Murray makes the catch. About 10 feet in from the foul line. Halfway out in left field. 2 outs and bases clear in the bottom of the third. Leo Bernal goes next. He was the middle of the 3 consecutive singles for Memphis with 2 outs in the first inning. He's 1-for-1. Now 2 out of 12 in the series for the Cardinals' Panamanian switch-hitting catching prospect. First pitch fouled back with Bernal hitting left-handed. Stallings with the sinking fastball. We've seen the four-seamer, the cutter, the sinker, a couple different breaking balls, and a changeup from Stallings. 0-1. Is a nice, simple fastball strike, 0-2. Stallings, depending on the day, can show as many as 6 or 7 pitch types on the mound for the Sounds. He's only gotten better with age, at age 28. 0-2, outside. Stallings has become one of the Sounds' most important players. He's there in any role they need on the mound over the last couple of seasons. He was voted the Sounds' Pitcher of the Year last year by his teammates. 1-2 to Bernal. Low with an off speed. 2-2. the award for all these sounds, players of the year, pitcher of the year, MVP, fan favorite, is a big guitar that they get at the end of the season. He works out with former big leaguer Michael Kadire in the offseason. Said Kadire displayed the guitar in his gym proudly. Ball three outside to Bernal. We are full. So shout out to Michael Kadire. Just thinking of the old Minnesota Twins gray pinstripes. Thinking about Michael Kadire. From the same place in Virginia. 3-2. Ugly half swing. Roller to shallow second. And a glove flip from Leonard retires Leo Bernal. Stallings faces the minimum and puts up a zero in the bottom of the third. Memphis 1, Sounds nothing after three innings. 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
0: Fourth inning, Sounds down 1-0 here in Memphis against the Redbirds. My name is Max Herz, in for Jeff Hem this week on 94.9 The Fan. 4-5-6 in the Sounds lineup against Redbirds lefty Bryson Motz. Down 1-0, top four. Luke Adams first up, right-handed power bat, pops it up in the air. Sky-high pop in front of home plate. The catcher Pozo, the third baseman there too, and Ramon Mendoza makes the play in foul territory right behind the righty batter's box. That was a sky-high pop-up with the wind picking up while the ball was in the air. So one pitch on one out for Bryson Motz here in the top of the fourth. All four Redbirds infielders must retreat a long way to their respective positions after everybody gave chase to that pop. Jefferson Caro next up, another righty batter against the lefty pitcher, Motz. M-A-U-T-Z, Bryson Motz. Gets a strike at the letters to Caro, who winces at the call but does not challenge. Caro grounded out to first his first time up. Seventh-ranked Brewers prospect, DHing today. 0-1 pitch. Called strike, 0-2. Bryson Motz getting ahead. The former University of San Diego Torero, 24-year-old. 20th-ranked prospect of the Cardinals. Brings an 0-2. Line foul over first base and out of play. Motz made his major league debut against the Brewers in Milwaukee less than a month ago on May 25th. He threw three innings of relief, coming into the game down 3-1 in the sixth. Gave up two runs. Brewers won 5-1. Caro swings and misses for strike three. Motz was supposed to make his major league debut as a starter the day before in Cincinnati against the Reds for the Cardinals, but the game was rained out. That's your fact of the game, brought to you by TaskRabbit. Here's another fact. TaskRabbit covers more than just assembly. From hanging string lights to heavy lifting and organization, Taskers have been helping Music City get it done for years. Download the TaskRabbit app today. Two out spaces clear. Top of the fourth inning, Sounds batting down 1-0. Luis Matos takes ball one. Another righty hitter against Motz. Wind really blowing now. In from center field towards first. Matos fouls one off. It bounces back down into the lower level. One ball, one strike, two outs, nobody on. Top of the fourth inning, Sounds batting, losing 1-0 here in Memphis. 1-1 pitch from Motz to Matos. Called strike two. The wind whipping. The pitcher, Bryson Motz's Memphis Red Sox throwback uniform around. Matos back in after a time call, ready for the 1-2 pitch. Hit in the air to left, down the line, hooking foul, and it is out of play. Stays 1-2. Let's pause 10 seconds for station identification on 94.9 The Fan.

0: Fouled back to the netting. Straight back. Montos stays alive. Still two balls, two strikes, two outs. Montos needed just five pitches to get the first two outs of this inning. Montos will see at least seven. His 51st pitch of the game is down and in, and the count is full. Good at bat by Montos. If nothing else, he has won the AB by extending it. Goes down 1-2. He's now worked his way back to 3-2 with a couple of foul balls. Pitch number 8 from Motts to Luis Montos of the Sounds. Line drive, foul. Past third base. Pulled it pretty sharply. And we'll go 9 rounds. Third baseman Ramon Mendoza tosses that ball up into a large group of kids with gloves. And the left field berm. Full count pitch. Hit hard to center. Deep in left center. Scott on the move. He adjusts and he slides to make the catch in front of the left center field bullpen. That was not the most efficient route by Victor Scott II, but it is windy. He made the adjustment he needed, sliding feet first on the warning track and colliding with the wall to make the catch. Sounds Baseball is driven by your Middle Tennessee Toyota dealers. 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
0: Bottom of the fourth inning, Sounds down 1-0 in Memphis against the Redbirds. Garrett Stallings gets strike one on the outside to Bly Madris to start the Memphis fourth. 5-6-7 in the Redbird lineup. Lefty batter Madris against the righty pitcher Stallings, who's thrown 55 pitches. The 0-1 to start the fourth. Called strike two. He's living away. Gets a fastball on the outside black. Stallings has allowed four hits, all singles, one walk and one run. Has one strikeout through three innings. Tyson Harden will be on the mound for the Sounds tomorrow to complete their five-man rotation this week. 0-2, just high. Tried to go back outside. Harden will pitch for the Sounds tomorrow at 6:30 here in Memphis against Redbird left-hander Pete Hansen. 1-2 pitch to Madris, fouled off the hands. The out-of-town scoreboard updates are brought to you by Matt Harden Law, personal injury firm for Tennesseans by Tennesseans. The law firm is part of your local community and here to help you back to your life after a car wreck or personal injury. Matt Harden Law, the local firm that locals trust. There's strike three for Stallings. A changeup down and away from Madris gets him his second K. The Sounds Parent Club Brewers are in action in Atlanta, close to Nashville, in a battle between the two top teams in the National League. Or two division leaders, I should say. Second and third in the league. Braves a half game ahead of the Brewers right now, both leading their divisions. As Stallings gets strike one to post.

0: Rizzo with a cutter. Jacob Mizorowski on the mound, but the Braves just took a 2-1 lead on the Brewers in the bottom of the sixth on a two-run single by Mauricio Dubon against Mizorowski. Stallings misses inside, 1-1 on Pozo. Mizorowski has completed six innings, five hits and a walk against him after he allowed just one base runner in his start a week ago tonight in Milwaukee. He struck out 15 and had a complete game shutout on fewer than 100 pitches. 1-2 on Yoel Pozo here in AAA. The AAA score we're keeping our eyes on. Rochester is leading Toledo 6-2 in the eighth. Swing and a miss, strike three. Pozo goes down. Back-to-back strikeouts to start the fourth for Garrett Stallings. Sounds down 1-0. If Rochester wins that game, or if the Sounds lose any of the remaining three games this weekend, they would be eliminated from first-half title contention. Two strikeouts to start the bottom of the fourth. Nobody on, two down for Colton Ledbetter, lefty hitter. First pitch from Stallings. A strike on the outside. It's been a great inning from Stallings. His control has been impeccable. He's putting it right where he wants it here in the bottom of the fourth. The righty winds and brings an 0-1 pitch home. Swing and a miss. Slider down and in. Stallings a strike away from striking out the side. Ledbetter hitting 207. Former Mississippi State and Samford Bulldog in college. 0-2. High. Ledbetter was drafted out of Mississippi State in 2023. Before that, he played 2 years at Samford. 1-2 pitch. Breaking ball. Didn't come back far enough on the outside. 2-2. Ledbetter popped out to shallow left field his first time. 2-2 pitch from Stallings. Low. Try another breaker outside. From 0-2 to 3-2. Nobody on, two down. Memphis 1, Nashville nothing, bottom 4. 3-2 pitch. Called strike 3. Garrett Stallings strikes out the side in the bottom of the 4th. Sound strikeouts are brought to you by Circle K. Looking to save at the pump? 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Sounds down 1-0 after four innings on 94.9 The Fan.
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0: We have completed four innings in an hour, and we go to the fifth in this fast-moving ball game in Memphis. Redbirds 1, Sounds nothing. Sounds have just one hit. Fifth inning against lefty Bryson Motz starts now with ball one inside to Eddie Leonard. 7-8-9 in the Sounds lineup. Leonard, Murray, and Rodriguez will all see Motz for a second time. 1-0 pitch is way outside from the lefty. Bad curveball. Sounds had a base runner in each of the first three innings. A hit batsman, and a walk. Just one base runner per frame. Line drive down the left field line and foul off the padded wall. That hooks out near the left field corner. That's strike one on Leonard. Two balls, one strike as we start the top of the fifth. Dusk here in Memphis. It's going into effect. Two-one pitch from Bryson Motz to Eddie Leonard. Way up and away, and it sails all the way to the backstop over the outstretched mitt of the catcher, Joel Pozo. Sounds in blue, Memphis in all white. Throwing back to the Memphis Red Sox, who played in the Negro American League from 1920 to 1959 here in Memphis on this Juneteenth. 3-1, outside ball four. Eddie Leonard has walked both times. First time the Sounds, or second time the Sounds have had a leadoff base runner in this game. Ethan Murray next. He grounded to a fielder's choice in the second inning. Still 4-for-10 in the series. Right-handed hitter, former Duke Blue Devil. They finally announce his name as he's ready to hit. Pitch clock at 10. Leonard gets his lead as he straps his oven mitt on his left hand at first. First pitch to Murray, shows bunt, pulls back, takes a ball. Back pick to first. Leonard goes back standing, and he's safe. Although it was quite close. He gives the catcher, Joel Pozo, a get out of here with his left hand. The Venezuelan countryman having some fun. Pozo almost got him. I don't know why Eddie's didn't slide. He went in pretty nonchalantly. 1-0 pitch. Ground ball in between third and short and into left for a base hit. First time the Sounds have had two base runners in an inning. First and second with nobody out to start the Nashville fifth. Murray showed bunt on the first pitch, was swinging away on the second one after drawing the third baseman in with the sacrifice attempt. And he sent it right past him. Let's see if Ramon Rodriguez bunts now after Ramon Mendoza, the third baseman, comes in again. He's in at third. Madris is in at first. First and second. Nobody out. Nine hitter at the plate. Sounds down 1-0 top of the fifth. Rodriguez shows bunt. Bunts it hard back to the pitcher. Motz throws to third. Gets the lead man there. And they go to first, where Rodriguez is safe. Almost a 1-5-4 double play. An unsuccessful sacrifice. That was close at first base. Rodriguez barely got there. With the second baseman, Menlinger, covering first and Snow Cone catching that ball. The bunt was much too hard to be a sacrifice. Went right back to the pitcher, Motz, on a firm roll. First and second, one out for Jet Williams. The leadoff man takes low and away, and the catcher, Pozo, somehow gloved that baseball. He had to shuffle his entire lower body to the right, and time is called. A visit from the Memphis dugout and pitching coach Darwin Marrero. Call-ups and transactions are brought to you by the Tennessee Lottery. With two great ways to win millions, hurry into any Tennessee Lottery retailer and play Powerball and Mega Millions. Powerball drawings are held every Monday, Wednesday, and Saturday. And Mega Millions drawings are every Tuesday and Friday. So step up to the plate and play today. Memphis did make a roster move today. They have Cardinals rehabbing reliever Ryan Fernandez here. And we are told he may pitch against the Sounds tonight on Major League Rehab. Sounds also made a transaction today, activating reliever J.B. Bukauskas off the AAA injured list. Both bullpens quiet right now. Top of the fifth. Pitcher's duel between Garrett Stallings and Bryson Motz in Memphis. 1-0 Redbirds top five. 1-0 pitch to Jet Williams is another bad miss outside, with a pitch that registered as a slider but never slid. 2-0 on Jet. Sounds leadoff man trying to break an 0-for-10 skid his last 10 plate appearances. First and second, two down. The pitch called strike. That one barely caught the corner on the high and away portion of the zone to the righty batter. Ethan Murray at second. Ramon Rodriguez at first. Williams looked to be taking all the way on the 2-0. Lefty pitcher, righty batter. The 2-1 fouled back. First base side of home plate. Hits off the top of the stadium awning and rolls on up. 2-2 on Jet Williams. A strikeout and a flyout so far. Jett was ready to step back in, but then takes his time. Takes just a few seconds, hops right back in. Closed stance on the right side for the diminutive speedster Williams with sneaky pop. 2-2 pitch. Tapped foul. Williams tops it. It bounces off the front of the Memphis dugout on the third base side where their ball girl goes to pick it up. First and second. One out, top of the fifth. Sounds batting down 1-0. Another 2-2 pitch from Bryson Motz to Jett Williams. Inside, close, and challenged by the catcher Pozo after he bluffed a back pick to first. This one was close on the inside. The replay, it is a strike. The entire baseball was in the zone. A successful challenge for Redbirds catcher Joel Pozo is strike three to Jett Williams. Third strikeout for Motz. Back-to-back outs after the Sounds had two on with nobody out. First and second with two down for Greg Jones. Sounds still being shut out here in the top of the fifth in what had been a very high-scoring series up until now. Jones takes outside. Switch hitter batting right. Fly out and a walk so far for Jones. One-oh pitch. Low and in. Blocked up by Pozo. Has to navigate around the batter Jones to get to the baseball in fair territory. 2-0 on Greg Jones. The proud UNC Wilmington Seahawk. The Colonial Athletic Association Baseball Player of the Year in 2019. Two-oh pitch. Swing and a miss on a curveball down and in. Jones was betting fastball and was incorrect. 2-1. First and second, two down. Sounds down 1-0 in the top of the fifth. Two-one pitch. Ball challenged immediately by Pozo. I don't know where that one would have missed. That looked like a strike all the way. Pozo very confident with the Redbirds' final challenge if it's wrong. Oh, he is wrong. It was outside. Memphis has no challenges for the rest of the game here in the top of the fifth. That was outside by a full inch. All right. 3-1 on Jones. The pitch. Half swing, pitch is called a strike. Jones thought it was high. Counts full. A lot of folks disagreeing with home plate umpire Nate Diedrich, this AB. 3-2, two outs. First and second, both runners can move on the 3-2 pitch. Low and in, easy ball four, and Jones will bat flip his walk. Loading the bases with two down in the top of the fifth. Second walk for Jones, fourth walk surrendered by Motz. He's walked Leonard and Jones twice each. So the bases are loaded for the Sounds big stick, Luis Lara. The young electrifying center fielder who has just one hit in 3.5 games so far this week. He is 1-for-15 here in Memphis. Switch hitter batting right. With the bases loaded in, two down, down 1-0 in the fifth. Hits the first pitch over shortstop into left field for a hit. Murray scores from third. Rodriguez heads home, and he is out at the plate on a one-hop throw by the left fielder Joshua Baez. Was perfect. But the Sounds do tie the game. RBI single for Luis Lara. 1-1 halfway home. And Rick Sweet is out of the dugout to ask if Joel Pozo blocked the plate. Pozo may have been in the running lane before he had the ball. And Rick Sweet is not happy. We'll take a break. You're on 94.9 The Fan.
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0: Bottom of the fifth inning in Memphis. Sounds have tied the game 1-1 against the Redbirds. The verdict remains unchanged after Rick Sweet's argument of plate blocking, and the Sounds have tied the game. Garrett Stallings puts strike one in to start the bottom of the fifth against Ramon Mendoza. Right-on-right matchup. 8-9-1 for the Redbirds in the bottom of the fifth. Mendoza, Menlinger, and Scott. Mendoza smacks a ground ball foul near third. 0-2. Garrett Stallings has now thrown 71 pitches, 49 strikes, and just 22 balls for the right-hander. A former Tennessee Vol ace. Finds himself in Tennessee's capital as a pro. He was originally drafted by the Angels, went to the Orioles, now with the Sounds and the Brewers. Missed down and away. Stallings has really found a home. Brewers very happy with what he's done for the AAA club. Misses outside again with a 1-2 fastball to even the count up at 2-2. Ramon Rodriguez was out by quite a bit at the plate coming home. There may have been plate blocking, but it did not make a difference on the play as the Sounds tried to bring a second run in. Soft grounder to short. Jet Williams handles and throws to first base for the first out of the bottom of the fifth inning. Sounds baseball is driven by your Middle Tennessee Toyota dealers. 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Noah Menlinger next up for Memphis. Left-handed hitting second baseman. Singled up the middle his first time. Has three hits out of six at-bats and two starts this week. First pitch. Called strike at the knees. Remember, Memphis has no more challenges hitting or pitching for the rest of the game. After an early miss and then one in the top of the fifth. 0-1, grounded to second. Eddie Leonard has that and throws to first for the second out of the bottom of the fifth. Eight straight batters retired by Sounds pitcher Garrett Stallings. He's been looking good. More of the same for Stallings, who's given the Sounds a consistent five innings more often than not this year, including a couple of starts in mid-May where he had six shutout innings in consecutive weeks in Louisville and at home against Iowa. Strike one to Victor Scott, the leadoff man, seeing Stallings for the third time. He's 0-2 with a flyout and a strikeout against him. A one pitch. Scott shows bunt, pulls back as a curveball bounces in. Drew the third baseman Murray crashing. He's played way off the line for the lefty to pull. Not accounting for the bunt. And he retreats behind the base path ahead of the 1-1 pitch. Sharp ground ball to short. Williams moves to his right, picks it up, and throws to first for a 1-2-3 inning. Back-to-back 1-2-3 innings. And eight straight retired by Garrett Stallings. End of five. Nashville 1, Memphis 1 on 94.9 The Fan.
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0: Top of the sixth inning on a Friday night in Memphis. The Sounds have tied this game up with the Redbirds, 1-1, as we start the sixth. My name is Max Herz, and for Jeff Hem this week, announcing Nashville Sounds Baseball. Lefty Bryson Motz back for his sixth inning of work for Memphis. His 73rd pitch of the game is high and away to Luke Adams. Adams, Jefferson Caro, and Luis Matos, 4, 5, and 6 in the Sounds lineup scheduled. Righty batter, lefty pitcher. The 1-0 pitch from Motz, who the Sounds finally broke through for with a run last inning. Missed outside, 2-0. Three hits and three walks allowed by Motz through five innings of one-run ball. 2-0 pitch to Luke Adams. Takes strike one. Adams is the Sounds cleanup hitter tonight, presented by TDOT. Litter is a big problem in Tennessee, but you can do something about it. Learn how you can join the Nobody Trashes Tennessee movement at NobodyTrashesTennessee.com. Adams takes again, this one inside. Not too far away from the previous pitch, but just a bit off. Three balls, one strike. Adams in the driver's seat. The 3-1 pitch, fouled off on the first base side of home plate, out of the ballpark here in Memphis. 3-2, nobody out, top of the sixth, Sounds batting in a 1-1 tie. Motz has a sign he likes after a shakeoff. Full count, ground ball, gloved by Motz on a hop. Look what he found. That's the first out of the top of the sixth inning. A look at the Hardin Law out-of-town scoreboard, the local firm that locals trust. The Sounds have officially been eliminated from first-half title contention with Rochester's 6-2 win over Toledo tonight. So sad to say, the Sounds will not be able to clinch the first-half championship no matter what happens the rest of the week here in Memphis, even if they sweep. Caro takes the ball up and away. Only one team out of the 20 in the International League can claim that playoff spot. And the winner will host the International League Best of Three Championship Series in September. Caro hits a foul ball. 1-1. The Sounds have been eliminated. So Rochester, one game behind Memphis entering play today, gets a win. Sounds do not have the tiebreaker with Rochester, so they can no longer catch them. Sounds can still catch Memphis if they sweep the rest of the week. 2-1 on Caro after a close miss up high. Two-one pitch. Inside, Caro gets out of the way, and the pitch goes all the way to the backstop. Well, winning the title would have been awesome, and the Sounds were gunning for that. But playing these last few weeks like playoff baseball is a big win for these developing prospects, especially with the Sounds having such a young team. Many of these Sounds won the first half championship in Double-A with the Biloxi Shuckers last year. Couldn't get it this year, but came close. Motz steps off, now deals a 3-1. Swing and a miss. Fooled Caro there with an 89-mile-an-hour fastball. Looked like it had some major arm-side run, but it registered as a four-seam fastball on the pitch tracking. 3-2 on Caro. Nobody on, one out, top of the sixth. Sounds one, Redbirds one. Full count pitch. Fouled back. Carroll right under it. Sharp foul ball hits the top of the backstop and rolls all the way back to the pitcher. Second 3-2 pitch on the way. Down and in, ball four. Well, the Sounds are no longer alive for the first half title, but we've still got some trivia for you on Sounds Championships, brought to you by JLS Mechanical HVAC. 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There are eight different options dating back to 1990. Any of the 8 years. Radiobooth@NashvilleSounds.com for our trivia. 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Winner of each game's trivia gets two tickets to a future Sounds game and is automatically entered for a chance to win a free one-year membership to JLS's Gold Tier Maintenance Plan at the end of the month. That's a $300 value that includes two tune-up visits per year with a 21-point inspection, no service call fees, plus other discounts and credits on diagnostics and service. I have no idea why the game is being stopped right now. There's a member of the Memphis staff jogging in the outfield. Either something fell on the field or there's an issue with the wall in the Sounds bullpen. A couple members of the Sounds bullpen have their arms up. Something has gone wrong out there. And a couple of members of the Memphis ballpark staff have now jogged out to the warning track to try and figure out what's going on. I'm not even going to venture a guess of what could be going on here. Something has stopped us from playing here in the top of the sixth. I guess the gate is stuck open out there, the outfield gate. Not sure. Unless there's some sort of security or fan issue going on, and nothing like that is visually evident to me right now, though there could be something happening. But whatever is happening has caused the game to be stopped. Nothing's gone wrong here, as now we have two staff members opening the gate in right center and going out to the Sounds bullpen. Followed by a couple of security officers now. Hope everything's okay in the Sounds bullpen, but I don't see what's going on. The game has been paused now for almost 5 minutes. Two Memphis staff members have now walked down the driveway tunnel beyond that right center field gate that I thought may be the issue, but they're going right past it. There may be a medical issue of some kind with a staff member that the Sounds bullpen was trying to alert everybody about. So I think that was a good deed done. They wanted to make sure somebody got the attention they needed out there. Not a player, but I believe a staff member. All right, back to baseball. Luis Matos fouls that one off. Count is 0-2 on the Sounds left fielder. One out in the top of the sixth inning. Sounds 1, Redbirds 1, top of the sixth. 0-2 pitch. High. Mott's got a couple of warm-up pitches in during that delay. And I believe it is a medical issue with a number of the stadium staff out there. Hope everybody's okay. Soft ground ball near short. Long run for the shortstop, Prieto. He glove flips to second to get the lead man. No double play, but a nice effort by Cesar Prieto. He traveled a long way. Got the ball right on the leather and flipped it to Menlinger covering to force Caro out. A 6-4 fielder's choice. And Matos is on with two down. Definitely no chance of double play there. And now a pitching change. That's going to be it for Motts. Done after a strong 5 2/3 innings for Memphis. But he will not earn a win. He is 0-2 in AAA this season. But Memphis is 8-4 in games he starts. Same story today. He pitched amazing, but will not get a pitcher win. Pitching change, top of the sixth inning. Sounds 1, Redbirds 1 on 94.9 The Fan.
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0: Top of the sixth inning, two outs, Sounds batting, tied 1-1 with Memphis. New pitcher for the Redbirds is right-handed reliever Luis Castellu. First pitch to Edis Leonard is an off-speed strike. Righty pitcher, righty batter. Call to the bullpen by Memphis, brought to you by the Mint Gaming Hall, Kentucky Downs, a proud partner of the Sounds. 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Leonard takes ball one. Gastelum pitched earlier in the week on Tuesday night, two scoreless innings against the Sounds. Is the 21st-ranked Cardinals prospect, and he loves throwing right-on-right changeups. He just did it again for the second time this at-bat. Got an off-balance swing and a miss by Edis Leonard. Matos at first with two down, top of the sixth. Sounds one, Redbirds one here in Memphis. One-two pitch. Line foul. On the first base side, behind the netting and out of play. Gastelum, the Cardinals' 21st-ranked prospect, follows Motts, the 20th-ranked prospect. Both in the MLB pipeline rankings and on the mound. Another 1-2 pitch to Leonard. Foul the other way toward third on a bounce. Remains 1-2. Gastelum making his 30th appearance of the season, all at AAA, is a 6-1 record. With a 2.68 ERA in 37 innings and a 1.80 opponent's batting average. He's been good. 1-2 pitch. Swing and a miss. Strike three. Right on right changeups all day from Luis Gastelum. He gets a strikeout out of the bullpen and ends the top of the sixth. Sounds 1, Redbirds 1, headed to the bottom of the sixth on 94.9 The Fan.
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0: Bottom of the sixth inning in Memphis. Sounds 1, Redbirds 1. My name is Max Herz. Happy Juneteenth, Nashville. Friday Night Baseball, in-state rivals, Sounds and Redbirds. Garrett Stallings back out for the sixth. He gets a foul ball back to the backstop on his 80th pitch of the game, facing Joshua Baez for the third time. 2-3 and 4 in the Redbird lineup. Baez, Cesar Prieto, and Leo Bernal, their three best hitters. Baez takes a strike, 0-2. 90-mile-an-hour fastball. Gets it done for Stallings. He has so much in his arsenal that he can throw 90 against one of the best hitting prospects in baseball. Righty pitcher, righty batter. 0-2 pitch to Baez. Inside, and it hit him. Got a piece of his front left arm, which is heavily padded. An 0-2 HBP. Baez aboard for the second time. He had a walk last plate appearance. Since then, Stallings had retired 8 in a row. Baez on both ends of that stretch. Memphis hasn't had a hit since the second, as we play here in the sixth. One run on 4 hits for Memphis, one run on 3 hits for the Sounds. Baez takes off on the first pitch. It's a hit and run, and the ball is fouled off, pulled by Prieto to the furthest end of the Sounds dugout, where a couple of Sounds players were chasing it down and I guess ran into each other. I don't know what happened. Brock Wilkin ended up with the ball and also hopping away, and now he's going to give one of his teammates a hug. Everybody's okay. 0-1 is bunted towards third, in between Murray and the pitcher, but Ethan Murray, oh, he didn't get the call. Prieto is safe. I thought Murray did enough even with the hesitation, but Prieto legs it out. It's a bunt single. First and second with nobody out for Memphis here in the bottom of the sixth inning. Their first inning with multiple base runners since they got their run back in the first with three straight two-out hits in that inning. First and second, nobody out. Leo Bernal is up. Switch hitting prospect, bats left-handed. First pitch is down and in with a changeup. Baez at second, Prieto at first. Nobody out in the Memphis sixth. 1-1 game. 1-0 pitch from Stallings. Outside. Stallings hops off the mound. Just now we have a Sounds reliever beginning to throw. There's a left-hander down there in the right center field bullpen. 2-0 pitch. Breaking ball, low and in. 3-0 on Bernal. Lima Driss is on deck. Garrett Stallings trying to get out of trouble here in the sixth. The 3-0 pitch with nobody out. Ball four low. Four pitch walk to Bernal, who whips his bat back to the third base dugout. And he is, as the music plays, walking in Memphis. Second walk surrendered by Stallings, loads the bases with no outs. Sounds pitching coach Tyler Thornburg out for a visit. 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Bases loaded for Memphis. No outs in the bottom of the sixth. Meeting adjourned on the Sounds mound. Nashville 1, Memphis 1. Lefty batter Bly Madris comes up. Corners are in with the bases loaded and nobody out for Nashville. First pitch from Stallings. Fouled back. Headed right our way if it weren't for the big net behind home plate, just the third base side of home. Madris 1-for-2. He drove in the Redbirds' only run tonight with an RBI single to right in the first inning. That was with men on the corners and two out. Now he bats with the sacks full and nobody out. A one pitch from Stallings. Inside to the lefty batter. Fastball at 91. 1-1 on Madris. The 30-year-old first baseman, the oldest player in the Memphis lineup, former Pirate, Astro, and Tiger. 1-1 pitch, again inside with a fastball. This time not as close at 92 miles an hour. 2-1. Stallings now behind in the count. The righty deals a 2-1. Line drive, left field. It lands in front of Matos for a single. Everybody moves up one base. Baez scores. Memphis retakes the lead 2-1 in the bottom of the sixth. Opposite field single to left by Bly Madris. He has both RBIs for Memphis. They lead 2-1. Bases still loaded and still nobody out for Joel Pozo. But a multi-homer game on Wednesday. 0-for-2 tonight with a fielder's choice and a strikeout. They'll bring the infield fully in for the right-handed batter this time. First pitch to Pozo. Fouled off weakly on the first base side of home plate. Sounds trying to keep this game at 2-1. Had the corners in with the bases loaded, nobody out in a tie game. Now the full infield in. 0-1. Half swing, right to third. Murray comes home. Rodriguez to first, and it's a double play. 5-2-3 DP. Perfectly done by the Sounds. Rodriguez's throw, a little bit of a floater, but Luke Adams stepped into foul territory to catch it. And that will be the final pitch that Garrett Stallings throws. Rick Sweet out of the Sounds dugout on the first base side. Stallings will be removed from this game, trailing 2-1. Completed 5 2/3 innings. Through 94 pitches tonight. Stallings out of the game. Sounds go to the bullpen for the first time. This call to the bullpen is brought to you by Cashville, Kentucky at the Mint Gaming Hall, Kentucky Downs. 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Sounds down 2-1 with two outs at the bottom of the sixth on 94.9 The Fan.
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0: Mark Manfredi out of the Sounds bullpen and the left-handed reliever pounds strike one to Colton Ledbetter. 95-mile-an-hour fastball to get his outing started. A huge double play with the bases loaded, the 94th and final pitch thrown by Garrett Stallings. Runners at second and third with two outs. Memphis 2, Nashville 1, bottom of the sixth. Redbirds batting. Left on left. The 0-1 to Ledbetter from Manfredi is a called strike on the inner half. Manfredi making his sixth AAA appearance after being called up from AA Biloxi to AAA Nashville earlier this month. 0-2 pitch. Low and away. 97 on the fastball from Manfredi. Manfredi, a ninth round pick by the Brewers out of the University of Dayton in 2023. Native of Mayfield, Ohio, near Cleveland. 1-2 pitch to Ledbetter. Hit towards short right at Jet Williams. He catches the ball on the fly. Another hard fastball. 96 gets it done. Manfredi does the job. Strands a pair in scoring position. Memphis does retake the lead. 2-1 over the Sounds after six on 94.9 The Fan.
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0: Seventh inning here in Memphis. Sounds trail the Redbirds 2-1 after Bly Madris's second RBI single of the night. Gave the Redbirds their second run in the bottom of the sixth. Right-handed reliever Luis Castellum will face Ethan Murray to start the Sounds seventh. And it gets called strike one. Castellum throws a ton of changeups to right-handed hitters. He did it to strike out Eddie Sliadard in the sixth. Now the second batter he faces, Murray, faces one right off the hop. And he comes back with a fastball, and Murray's late. Pitching backwards, but that's exactly what the goal is. 93-mile-an-hour fastball looks 100 after the changeup before it. Murray 1-for-2 with a single tonight. 8-9-1 for the Sounds. Murray, Ramon Rodriguez, and Jet Williams will hit against Gastelum. 0-2 pitch. Chop toward third and foul. Max Herz with you here in Memphis, in for Jeff Hamm, announcing Nashville Sounds baseball this week. First batter of the top of the seventh, Sounds down 2-1. Second 0-2 pitch from Gastelum to Murray. Low and in. Off-speed pitch at 79. Settles around Murray's ankles. Gastelum ready. The 1-2. Line drive to right. Ledbetter charges and makes the catch on the move. One down in the top of the seventh. Scoreboard updates are brought to you by Matt Harden Law, the local firm that locals trust. The Sounds Parent Club Brewers lost their second game in a row, and they lost with Jacob Mizorowski on the mound against the Braves. Braves 3, Brewers 2, final score in that series opener in Atlanta. Mizorowski went 6 innings, allowed 2 runs on 5 hits and 1 walk, struck out 7. As Rodriguez swings and misses. First pitch he sees from Gastelum. Go-ahead two-run single from Mauricio Dubon in the bottom of the sixth turned a 1-0 Brewers lead into a 2-1 Braves lead that held up. Mike Yastrzemski added a homer off Abner Uribe in the seventh. Brewers trailed 3-1, lost 3-2. 0-2 on Rodriguez here in Memphis. Base is clear, one out, top of the seventh. Sounds losing 2-1. 0-2 pitch. Swing and a miss, strike three. Another right-on-right changeup, darting down and in to the righty hitter. A lot of right-handed pitchers don't really throw that very much, but for Gastelum, it's his lead weapon. Second strikeout. Back to the top for Jet Williams, who's 0-for-3 today. 0-for-his last 10. Righty pitcher, righty batter. First pitch. Fastball strike at 94. Williams begins the fourth trip through the Sounds order. Here in game four of this six-game series in Memphis. Sounds have lost two of the first three. Down 2-1 in the seventh. 0-1 pitch. Inside. 1-1 on Jet. He's averaged down to 221 with his 0-for-3 today. Brewers' number 3 ranked prospect and a top 60 prospect in baseball at the moment. Away to 1-1. Down and in. Williams has struck out twice tonight, both times against the starter Motts. Motts went 5 2/3, gave up 1 run on 3 hits and 4 walks. He is not in line for the win. Gastelum is. Gastelum misses 3-1. Three straight balls. Sound starter Garrett Stallings done after 5 2/3 as well. 6 hits, 2 walks, 2 runs against him. He is the pitcher of record on the bad side. But he pitched great. 3-1. Pulled foul. Bounces off the end of the third base. Stuck out in a nice running play by the Sound's third base coach, Dave Tufo. Tufo gets some props from the Memphis dugout over near third. Full count pitch from Gastelum to Jet Williams. Swing and a miss, strike three. Four up, four down for Gastelum out of the bullpen. That was a 94-mile-an-hour fastball for his third strikeout. Stretch time in Memphis. Redbirds 2, Sounds 1 on 94.9 The Fan.
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0: six-game in-state rivalry series. Sounds lefty reliever Mark Manfredi back out after getting the final out of the sixth. His first pitch of the seventh is a called strike one to Ramon Mendoza. Righty batter, lefty pitcher. 8-9-1 in the Redbird batting order. Mendoza, then Noah Mendlinger, and Victor Scott the second. 0-1 pitch. Way down and away with a changeup. Manfredi making his sixth appearance at AAA for the Sounds. Pitched all of last season at AA Biloxi. Started this year there. Earned the call-up earlier this month. Misses high with a fastball at 95. Two balls, one strike. Manfredi looking forward to his first Father's Day as a dad this Sunday. He is now Mark Manfredi Sr. 2-1 pitch to Mendoza. Swing and a miss on a slider down and in. Manfredi's son, Mark Jr., is 5 months old. And his infant son and his wife will be joining him in Nashville on Sunday night. That'll be a great way to celebrate his first Father's Day, and they will stay in Nashville the rest of the season. 2-2 pitch, swing and a miss, strike three. 95-mile-an-hour heat up and away. First strikeout for Mark Manfredi. 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There's something for everyone. Noah Mendlinger next for Memphis. Lefty pitcher, lefty batter. Manfredi puts strike one in with a 96-mile-an-hour fastball on the outer half. Sounds down 2-1. One out, bases clear. Memphis batting in the bottom of the seventh. A one pitch from Manfredi to Mendlinger is a breaking ball that catches the top of the zone for a called strike two. 79-mile-an-hour sweeper that lands at the letters over the heart. Mendlinger uses his timeout. Down 0-2. Manfredi has a sign. The 0-2 pitch. Called strike three. 96-mile-an-hour fastball. Back-to-back strikeouts to start the bottom of the seventh for Mark Manfredi. Three up and three down out of the bullpen. In relief of Garrett Stallings. Got the final out of the sixth with two in scoring position and two down. Top of the order for Memphis, Victor Scott II is 0-3 today. And Freddie was ready to roll. Home plate umpire Nate Diedrich says, you got to make eye contact with the pitch clock. And he did it again. And that is an automatic ball. Manfredi a little too engaged. So it's 1-0 on Scott. He first pitched to him with a 1-0 count. Breaking ball, low and away. 2-0. Pitch, low and away, and it's 3-0. It appears that that automatic ball has really messed with Manfredi here. He fell off the mound awkwardly. Frustration with that miss. Three balls, no strikes on Victor Scott the second. The pitch, up and in. Scott stood like a statue and watched the fastball whiz by his front right arm. So Scott walks on three pitches. First base runner allowed by Manfredi. Here comes the big bat, Joshua Baez. He's been on base two out of three times tonight with a walk and a hit by pitch. He scored the go-ahead run for Memphis last inning. The right-handed slugger has five home runs in this series. First pitch, stroked in the air to right center, but way too high. Craig Jones under it, and the Sounds right fielder makes the catch at the bottom of the seventh inning. Manfredi puts up a zero, and the Sounds are down 2-1 after 7 on 94.9 The Fan. All
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5: Redbirds 2, Sounds 1, start of the eighth inning in Memphis. My name is Max Herz, in for Jeff Hem. 2-3-4 in the Sounds order. Greg Jones starts off, switch hitter batting left-handed for the first time tonight. Takes strike one from rehabbing Cardinals reliever Ryan Fernandez out of the Memphis bullpen. The right-hander winds and deals an 0-1 to Greg Jones. Off-speed pitch, a changeup way up and away. This call to the bullpen is brought to you by the Mint Gaming Hall at Kentucky Downs. So close, the exit is in Tennessee. 1-1 pitch from Fernandez to Jones. Sharp ground ball to second. Mendlinger takes a step back, plays the hop, and gets Jones for the first out of the top of the eighth with the Sounds down 2-1. The Mint Gaming Hall Kentucky Downs is home to more than 1,000 gaming machines, live entertainment, a sports book, and more. 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Fernandez rehabbing from a back injury. His last outing was on May 30th, so he's missed almost 3 weeks with the Cards. First pitch to Luis Lara, another switch hitter batting left-handed, and he takes ball one high. Fernandez has had 2 minor league stints with Memphis this year. He's made 7 big league appearances and been good for the Cards. We expect him to go back once he's healthy as Lara fouls one off, 1-1. Fernandez has made 101 relief appearances in the major leagues for the Cardinals over the last 3 seasons. Has pitched for Memphis in each of those 3 seasons as well. Lara hits a soft fly to center. It's harmless and manageable for Victor Scott. 2 up, 2 down for Fernandez in the top of the 8th. Redbirds bullpen is 5 up, 5 down. After Bryson Motz went 5 2/3, Memphis scored the go-ahead run during that stretch in the bottom of the 6th inning to break a 1-1 tie. Luke Adams next up. First righty batter to face Fernandez. The right-handed pitcher throws home, misses down and away. Adams 0-3 today. Sounds cleanup hitting first baseman. Fernandez right back with the wind in the 1-0. Popped up, foul ball behind home plate. Pozo, the catcher, chases it down, but it lands in the 5th row. 2 sections in from the Sounds dugout. And a young fan who's already got a baseball finds it. And his friend with him also gets a baseball. Sharing is caring. 1-1 on Adams. Nobody on. 2 outs. Top 8. Sounds batting. Losing 2-1 here in Memphis. 1-1 pitch. Up high. Sounds have been eliminated from first half title contention with the Rochester Red Wings win tonight. They could still catch Memphis, but they can no longer catch Rochester. Sharp line drive by Adams into left. The left fielder leaps and Baez makes the catch. He started running in and that ball never sank. But Baez able to grab it in his glove left hand. 1-2-3 top of the 8th on Major League Rehab for Ryan Fernandez. Sounds down to their final 3 outs, trailing 2-1 in the middle of the 8th on 94.9 The Fan.
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5: Jake Woodford enters the game for the Sounds to pitch the bottom of the eighth. Right-hander on the mound with the Sounds trailing the Redbirds 2-1 here in Memphis. 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First pitch from Woodford is a ball to Cesar Prieto, lefty hitter. 3-4 and 5 for the Redbirds, Prieto, Bernal, and Madris, who has both of their RBIs. RBI single in the first and another in the sixth. Sounds down 2-1, bottom eight. Prieto slaps a foul ball over the third base side. 1-1 on Prieto's, 2-for-3 with two singles, including a bunt single as last time. Third baseman Murray respecting that. 1-1, hit hard over second and into right field for a single. Cesar Prieto is 3-for-4 and is 8-for-15 this week in four games against the Sounds. Woodford out of the bullpen for the second time this series. He delivered a scoreless inning against the Redbirds on Tuesday night. A rare scoreless inning in that high-scoring series opener that ended 12-5. His third outing since coming down from the Brewers last week. First pitch inside to Leo Bernal, the switch-hitting Memphis DH. On base 2 of 3 times today with a single, a walk, and a groundout. Garrett Stallings went 5 2/3 as the Sounds starter. Mark Manfredi got 4 outs in relief, including a scoreless 7th. 1-0, hit hard to left center. Lara backing up onto the track. He lines up a leap. Home run. Luis Lara gave it everything he had, but he couldn't get it into the Memphis bullpen. A two-run home run for Leo Bernal the other way to left center. And he will take a slow trot right behind Cesar Prieto, who was waiting to see if that ball would land. 4-1 Redbirds in the bottom of the eighth. We had a total of 18 home runs in the first three games of this series. We have not yet had one tonight until the bottom of the eighth. 374 feet to left center. Madris takes outside. He no longer has 100% of Memphis's RBIs in this game. Cardinals number 5 prospect Leo Bernal with the 2-run shot here against the Sounds in the bottom of the 8th. 1-0, hit hard toward first. Adams leaps for it, and it's a foul ball just out of his reach on the foul side of the line at the end of the infield dirt. That is Bernal's 8th homer in 57 games for Memphis, his first AAA season. The Idris, 2-for-3 with a pair of RBI singles. Memphis led 1-0. Sounds tied at 1-1 in the fifth. Memphis took the lead back in the sixth and now have their largest lead as Idris flies out softly to right. First out of the bottom of the eighth for Woodford. Joel Pozo next up for Memphis. Redbirds 4, Sounds 1 in the bottom of the eighth inning. Pozo 0-for-3. Fielder's choice, a strikeout and a double play, all against Stallings. He was the last man Stallings faced. He grounded into a 5-2-3 double play with the bases loaded and nobody out in the sixth after Memphis had gone ahead 2-1. Pozo checks his swing, appeal to first, ball one. On an 80-mile-an-hour hook outside. Pozo, a hefty right-handed hitting catcher. 6 feet tall, 245 pounds. From Maracaibo, Venezuela, and he takes ball one low. Ball two low. 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To a pitch from Woodford to Pozo, swing and a miss. Slider down and away. Two more games left in Memphis after tonight. Tomorrow night at 6:30 and Sunday afternoon at 1, both on 94.9 The Fan. Then the Sounds will be back home for a season-long 12-game homestand starting Tuesday. Pozo hits a pop-up on the infield. All four infielders converge near the mound, and the first baseman Adams makes the catch on the first base side of the mound for the second out of the bottom of the eighth. Some highlights to look forward to during that homestand. First, the Braves AAA affiliate, Gwinnett, will be here next week for 6 games in Nashville. Bryce Terang bobblehead night for the first 1,500 fans on Wednesday. Then after that, the Jacksonville Jumbo Shrimp, the Marlins AAA, will be in Nashville for 4th of July weekend. Hope to see you at First Horizon Park. Colton Ledbetter takes strike one from Jake Woodford. Ledbetter 0-for-3. Bases clear, 2 down. Memphis 4, Nashville 1, bottom of the 8th after a 2-run homer by Leo Bernal for the Redbirds. A 1-pitch to Ledbetter, swing and a miss from the lefty batter. 93-mile-an-hour cutter comes back on the outside from Woodford. Well located from the man who opened the season in the Brewers bullpen. Woodford ahead 0-2. The pitch outside. 93-mile-an-hour fastball. Woodford's batting practice outfit of choice, the pitching ninja shirt in Brewers City Connect colors, the Wisco jerseys. It's a good look, the light blue with some red. 1-2, half swing on a pitch low and away. It's a changeup that ended up around the ankles, ball two. 2 balls, 2 strikes. Woodford, 29 years old, Tampa, Florida. The Athletic Powerhouse Plant High School. 2-2, popped up, shallow left, looping foul. Third baseman Murray on the move, and he can't get to it. If Murray had gone full speed, he would have had trouble tracking the ball, but he could have gotten to the spot. But tracking that ball the way, and a stick with the slice, and couldn't get there. Scattered crowd here in Memphis. This is a big ballpark with a lot of seats in the infield. Fans have been engaged as Memphis leads 4-1 in the bottom of the eighth on Friday night. Another 2-2 pitch from Woodford to Ledbetter. Low. A cutter. Full count. Sounds will need at least 3 in the ninth to extend this game. One more out for Woodford to get us there. 3-2 pitch. Swing and a miss. Strike 3. A cutter down low elicits a chase. Memphis gets some big insurance. A 2-run homer by Leo Bernal. takes their lead from 2-1 to 4-1. Last chance for the Sounds in the top of the ninth, next on 94.9 The Fan.
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5: Top of the ninth inning, Sounds down 4-1 here in Memphis. 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He did allow a run against the Sounds, pitching the ninth inning on Wednesday. Sounds led the game 9-8 when he came in. They won that game 10-8. Jefferson Caro first to face him, slaps a foul ball up high over the stands on the first base side. Caro, Matos, and Leonard against Blewett. 30-year-old right-hander. He was most recently in the big leagues with the Braves last year. Pitched for the Braves, Twins, and Orioles last season. Three different major league teams. Caro fouls one back, 0-2. 28th appearance of the season for Blewett, all of them for AAA Memphis. He has a 5.80 ERA in 35 2/3 innings. He's also pitched in the majors for the Royals. Made his MLB debut in 2020. Righty reliever brings an 0-2 to Caro. Bounces in. One ball, two strikes. Sounds have not led in this game. They were down 1-0 in the first. Tied it up 1-1 in the top of the fifth. On an RBI single by Luis Lara. Went back down 2-1 in the sixth and now trail 4-1 here in the top of the ninth. 1-2 to Caro. Up and in. Sounds were eliminated from first half title contention by virtue of the Rochester Red Wings win tonight against Toledo. Sounds down 2-1 in the series. Game 4 of 6 in Memphis. Caro swings and misses. Strike 3. Bryson Motz went 5 2/3 as the starter for Memphis. And since he left, their bullpen has been perfect. 8 up and 8 down for Luis Gastelu, Ryan Fernandez, and now Scott Blewett. Luis Matos 0-3 today. Right-handed hitting Sounds left fielder. First pitch. Breaking ball, strike 1. Matos down to 256 on the season now for the Sounds. Former Giant. Lean back in his batting stance in the 0-1. Popped up. May stay in play. Foul territory near the first base dugout. Catcher Pozo goes over and it lands in the third row behind the dugout. Takes a big hop. And a fan makes the catch and protects the ball behind his back. Nice catch on ricochet and he gives it to the youngster across the aisle. Well done, Memphis. No balls, two strikes on Luis Matos. One out, top of the ninth. Sounds batting down 4-1. Nobody on base. Montos trying to start a ninth inning rally down 0-2. The pitch from Blewett. Tapper. Third baseman charges, and that is foul. Remains 0-2 on Luis Matos. Matos calls time. Ready for the second 0-2 offering from Scott Blewett. Here it is. Line drive, left field, and that lands fair and bounces up against the wall. Matos headed for second. Baez throws to second, and Matos is safe with a feet first slide. Very close play. Joshua Baez playing left field. Played that bounce perfectly off the big screen on the left field wall. If it were not a perfect slide by Matos, he probably would have been out. That is the first extra base hit of the night for the Sounds, with one out in the top of the ninth. Possibly a rally starter. Matos at second with one down. Eddie's Leonard is next. Sounds down 4-1 with two outs left. First pitch from Blewett. Right on right is a high fastball. 95, but way up. 1-0 on Leonard, who walked twice against the starter Motts. Struck out against Gastelum out of the bullpen his last time in the sixth. Blewett checks the runner and deals a 1-0. Swing and a miss. A slider down low. Leonard was looking for something hard. He turns around, looks back up in our direction, trying to refocus after the cut and the miss. One out double for Luis Matos. Sounds need three here in the top of the ninth. And Leonard will take another breath, calling for time. Ethan Murray on deck for the Sounds. One pitch, low and away. Good take by Leonard. Eddie's in the driver's seat. Two balls and one strike. Sounds in their blue jersey tops, trying to come back on the road here in Memphis. Redbirds in all white. 2-1 pitch. High. 3-1. Leonard able to hold up the swing pretty early. 96 mile an hour heater above the letters. 3-1 on Leonard. If he gets on, the tying run will bat. The 3-1. Tapped foul. Leonard swung out of his shoes and was over top of that slider. 3-1. Again, expecting fastball. Fouled it back. The third base on deck circle. Counts full. 3 balls, 2 strikes, 1 out. Luis Matos at second for the Sounds, trailing 4-1 in the top of the ninth inning. Leonard ready for the full count pitch from Blewett. Here it is. Down and away, and the runner can advance on ball four in a wild pitch. First and third with one out, and Ethan Murray will hit as the tying run. Ball four and a wild pitch. After the Memphis bullpen had retired 8 straight, the Sounds have back-to-back base runners, and Ethan Murray has had a great series as the tying run. Here in the top of the ninth. Murray is 1-for-3 today with a single. One of the Sounds' 4 hits in this game. He's 5 out of 12 in the series. First pitch right on right. Swing and a miss. Murray opened up. Cut and missed on that slider. Tyler Black is on deck for the Sounds to pinch hit for Ramon Rodriguez in the 9 spot. 0-1 on Murray. The pitch, low. The second time he sees the slider, Murray's able to watch it all the way. Matos at third, Leonard at first. Sounds down 4-1 with one out in the top of the ninth. Murray grounds one to short. This might do it. Prieto to second for one, to first. Double play. Memphis wins. The Sounds are unhappy with that call by first base umpire Felix Neon. It was a close play, and Rick Sweet is going to come out to argue. But the ball game is over. Redbirds win 4-1. The other two umpires were ready to head down their tunnel, but now we'll head over to loosely overhear the final word from Rick Sweet to Felix Neon. Argument over. Sweet with his head down, shaking his head. Now barks at the third base umpire, Ray Valero. Sounds fall 4-1. Earlier tonight with Rochester's win, they were eliminated from first half title contention. And now they'll dig an even deeper hole and trail this series 3-1. Memphis remains one game ahead of Rochester and controlling their own destiny for the first half championship with a 4-1 win over the Sounds. We'll wrap it up next on the Tim Lieber Roofing postgame show. Final score, Redbirds 4, Sounds 1 on 94.9 The Fan.
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5: 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My name is Max Herz, back with you here at AutoZone Park in Memphis. Sounds lose 4-1 tonight. Final line score, Memphis 4 runs on 8 hits and no errors. For the Sounds, 1 run on 4 hits and no errors. It was a good pitching duel tonight. Both starters went 5 2/3 innings. Garrett Stallings, unfortunately, on the short end, ends up getting the loss for the Sounds here tonight. Stallings now 3-3 on the season. Bryson Motz was great, 5 2/3 for Memphis, but they scored right after he had exited the game. So Motz does not get the pitcher win tonight. Instead, that is Luis Gastelum, who is 7-1 out of the bullpen this year. He had an inning and a third of perfect relief, getting the final out of the sixth, and then pitching a 1-2-3 seventh with 3 strikeouts. Gastelum gets the win, Stallings gets the loss, and Scott Blewett gets the save for Memphis, his 5th of the season. Final game time tonight, 2 hours and 28 minutes here in Memphis, as the Redbirds beat the Sounds 4-1. Again, the Sounds eliminated from International League first half title contention with the Rochester win tonight out of town, and then also a loss here. And not a great offensive effort from the Sounds here this evening. They had just 1 hit in the first 4 innings, got a run in the 5th inning, and then only had 1 hit in the 6th, 7th, 8th, and 9th combined. Had a rally put together with runners at the corners and 1 out in the 9th inning and the tying run at the plate, but Ethan Murray grounded into a double play, and a close call at first was the final out here tonight. Final score, Redbirds 4, Sounds 1. Max Herr is with you. We'll go through the radio highlights coming up next on the Tim Lieber Roofing postgame show. Sounds lose 4-1 in Memphis here on 94.9 The Fan.
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5: This is the Sounds postgame show brought to you by Tim Leeper Roofing. Final score in Memphis, Redbirds 4, Sounds 1. Sounds now have won just one out of four so far in this series, which will continue tomorrow night at 6:30 here in Memphis. We'll be on air at 6:20 on 94.9 The Fan. Then the finale of the first half, Sunday at 1 for the Sounds and the Redbirds. My name is Max Herz, in for Jeff Hem on Sounds Baseball this week. 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Sounds lose 4-1 to the Redbirds tonight. Memphis got the scoring started in the bottom of the first inning on an RBI single by Bly Madris. Sounds starter Garrett Stallings got the first two outs with a couple of flyouts, then gave up three straight two-out singles, and Memphis took an early 1-0 lead. And in a high-scoring series, you thought that would be added on too quickly, but it wasn't. Next up, it was some nice defense for the Sounds in the third inning on our highlights. Baez takes off for second, pitches a strike, throw to second, and Baez is out. Ramon Rodriguez nails Joshua Baez, looking it for power, but has a speed element to his game, too. That is just the second time he has been caught stealing this year on 14 attempts. Nice throw by Sounds catcher Ramon Rodriguez. That eliminated a leadoff base runner in the Memphis third inning. Then the top of the fifth inning, the Sounds got their only run of the game. Edis Leonard walked against Bryson Motz to start the inning. Ethan Murray singled through the left side. Ramon Rodriguez was unsuccessful on a sacrifice bunt attempt, and Jet Williams struck out. Then there were two outs. Greg Jones walked to load the bases, and Luis Lara followed with the Sounds' only RBI hit of the ballgame. With the bases loaded and two down, down 1-0 in the fifth. Hits the first pitch over shortstop into left field for a hit. Murray scores from third. Rodriguez heads home, and he is out at the plate on a one-hop throw by the left fielder Joshua Baez was perfect. But the Sounds do tie the game. RBI single for Luis Lara. 1-1, halfway home. Lara gets the tying run in. Rodriguez thrown out at the plate, and we were tied at the halfway point of the ball game. Then at the bottom of the sixth inning, Memphis would take the lead back for good. Stallings still on the mound for his sixth inning of work. He hit Baez, the leadoff man, after going ahead 0-2. Cesar Prieto had a bunt single. Leo Bernal walked to load the bases with nobody out. Bly Madris hit an RBI single with the sacks full to put Memphis ahead 2-1, and they still had the bases with nobody out, but the Sounds got out of it. Stallings' final pitch was a bases-loaded double play, 5-2-3, to keep Memphis from scoring any further. Stallings was then replaced by Mark Manfredi out of the Sounds' bullpen, who induced a line-out by Colton Ledbetter to keep Memphis at just one run in the sixth inning, but it was the go-ahead run by Bly Madris, who had two RBI singles and put Memphis ahead for good in the ballgame at 2-1. Memphis would add on against Jake Woodford in the bottom of the eighth. With a two-run homer by Leo Bernal, and that is our drive of the game brought to you by Toyota. Nobody has more all-wheel drive vehicles than Toyota, including the all-new, totally redesigned, totally hybrid Toyota RAV4. the best-selling nameplate in the world. 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Sounds had a chance in the top of the ninth inning, down 4-1. They got runners at the corners with one out and the tying run at the plate. Matos at third, Leonard at first. Sounds down 4-1 with one out in the top of the ninth. Murray grounds one to short. This might do it. Prieto to second for one, to first. Double play. Memphis wins. The Sounds are unhappy with that call by first base umpire Felix Neon. It's a close play, and Rick Sweet is going to come out to argue. But the ball game is over. Redbirds win 4-1. That was it. Sounds had their chance, but fall 4-1 here in Memphis tonight. We'll come back with the out-of-town scoreboard to finish up the broadcast tonight after a 4-1 Memphis win over Nashville. This is the Tim Leeper Roofing postgame show at Nashville Sounds Baseball. Final score tonight, Redbirds 4, Sounds 1 in Memphis and on 94.9 The Fan.
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5: 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Max Herz with you on the Tim Leeper Roofing postgame show. Final score tonight, Redbirds 4, Sounds 1. All of our out-of-town scoreboard updates here on Sounds Radio are brought to you by Matt Harden Law, personal injury firm for Tennesseans, personal injury law firm for Tennesseans by Tennesseans. 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Well, the Sounds Parent Club Brewers fell tonight 3-2 against the Braves in Atlanta, playing close to Hit City. Jacob Mizorowski gets the loss, falling to 8-3 after his 15 strikeout first career complete game and shutout last week. This week he goes 6 innings, allows 5 hits, 1 walk, and 2 runs and 7 strikeouts for him. Mauricio Dubon broke a Mizorowski shutout in the bottom of the 6th inning with a go-ahead 2-run single that put the Braves up 2-1. Mike Yastrzemski followed with a homer in the 7th against Abner Uribe, put the Braves ahead 3-1. They beat the Brewers 3-2 in the first game of that series. Cooper Pratt has been at shortstop all 4 games this week for the Brewers. He was 1-for-3 tonight, has a hit in 3 straight games after going hitless in his Major League debut. He also stole his second base of the week in the big leagues tonight. But the Brewers fall 3-2. Game 2 between the Brewers and Braves will come your way tomorrow from Atlanta at 3 o'clock. Other MLB scores for you. The Cubs destroyed the Blue Jays this afternoon at Wrigley Field, 16-2. Cubs had 7 runs in the first inning, including a grand slam from Carson Kelly, who finished 2-for-4 with 6 RBIs and 3 runs scored. Cubs beat the Blue Jays 6-2. Yankees shut out the Reds 5-0. Cam Schlittler, 6 shutout innings and 13 strikeouts for the Yankees. The young stud pitcher out of Northeastern University, trying to match Jacob Mizorowski, even though they're in opposite leagues. Those might be your 2 Cy Young Award winners for 2 guys who debuted last season. Rays beat the Nationals tonight. in Washington, D.C., or excuse me, in Tampa by a final score of 5-2. Jonathan Aranda, a three-run homer in the bottom of the third inning, put the Rays ahead 3-2. They win 5-2. Other major league scores tonight, Marlins beat the Giants 4-3. Owen Casey had both a homer and the go-ahead sack fly. The go-ahead sack fly in the seventh inning as the Marlins beat the Giants 4-3 in big league action tonight. Other major league scores for you, a lot of other games still ongoing. One other final, the Tigers beat the White Sox 4-3 in Detroit. Kerry Carpenter had a go-ahead two-run double in the sixth inning. Tigers beat the White Sox 4-3. Other games still in progress for you around the big leagues. The Rangers lead the Padres 8-7 in the top of the eighth inning in Texas. Both teams scored at least five runs in the first inning. Padres got five, including a grand slam by Ty France. The Rangers answered with six. It was 6-5 Rangers over Padres after one. That's pretty crazy. And the Rangers lead 8-7 over the Pods in the top of the eighth inning. Astros lead the Guardians 9-3 in Houston, that game in the bottom of the eighth. Jose Altuve has a three-run home run for the Astros in that game. Royals 6, Cardinals 3. Royals are one out away from winning that game in Kansas City and taking that series against the Cardinals. Jack Caglione with a homer for the Royals. They lead the Cards 6-3. Matt Strom, one out away from finishing that one up for the Royals, who led 6-2 going into the ninth. And the Cardinals are staying alive. They've already got a run across, and they've got the tying run coming to the plate here with two outs. That is game two of a three-game series that is Thursday, Friday, Sunday this week. There are a lot of series in baseball this week that are odd like that with a mid-series off day because they are going on in cities with World Cup games at the NFL stadium nearby. Kansas City has a World Cup game tomorrow. Philly has a World Cup game as well, and Texas had one earlier this week. That's why you're seeing some weird off days in baseball this week, and hopefully some big leaguers getting to go watch the World Cup in person. Rockies just took the lead back from the Pirates 4-3 in the bottom of the eighth inning. Rockies led 2-0 in Denver. Pirates got three in the top of the eighth to go ahead 3-2, including an RBI triple by Nick Gonzalez. But the Rockies have answered with a two-run go-ahead double by Braxton Fulford. Rockies 4, Pirates 3 in the bottom of the eighth inning in Denver. A's lead the Angels 4-0 after 3 in Sacramento. Lawrence Butler with a homer for the A's up 4-0 early on. And the Twins lead the Diamondbacks 2-1 in Arizona. That game in the fourth inning. Victor Caratini with a solo home run for the Twins in that ball game early. Again, the AAA score of note, the Sounds were eliminated by a Rochester win over Toledo tonight, 6-2, and will not be able to win the first half championship in the International League. It will be either Rochester or Memphis. After Memphis's 4-1 win here over Nashville tonight, they will have a one-game lead on Rochester, and Memphis in the driver's seat. If they win out, they have the first half championship. The Sounds can no longer win it, sadly, after Rochester's win tonight, and also a Sounds loss 4-1. Final score, Redbirds 4, Sounds 1. Thanks so much for listening to Sounds Baseball. My name is Max Herz. Happy to be filling in for Jeff Hem. Thanks to Cruz Martin, our producer, back in Hit City tonight. And thanks to you for listening to Sounds Baseball. This is Max Herz signing off on the Tim Leeper Roofing Postgame Show. Game 5 of the 6-game series will be tomorrow night at 6:30 here in Memphis. We'll be on the air at 6:20 for the pregame show. Tyson Harden will start for the Sounds against Pete Hansen for the Memphis Redbirds. Thanks so much for listening to Nashville Sounds Baseball. Final score tonight in Memphis, Redbirds 4, Sounds 1 on 94.9 The Fan.
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0: SportsCenter all night. The U.S. men's soccer team clinches a spot in the round of 32.
1: I didn't think the team was going to be able to replicate that phenomenal performance against Paraguay. But what was more important was just getting the result.
0: We have a matchup of two first-place teams in Atlanta.
2: Jastrzemski swings a supply ball high in the air, deep right field, flying back to the trap house. That is gone!
0: We have the latest from day two of the U.S. Open.
3: I've been playing on a lot of confidence lately, and I can feed off of 23's U.S. Open. 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
2: Citron has to float it up, gives it off to Arrieta, who comes up with a loose ball putback.
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4: And it's day 9 of the World Cup and the second day of action for the United States. After a 4-1 win in the opener against Paraguay, the U.S. squared off against Australia in Seattle with a chance to book its spot in the round of 32. The United States would win Group D with a win and a Paraguay win or draw. The U.S. trying to do something it hadn't done in 96 years, that is win consecutive games at the World Cup. No Christian Pulisic, though. He was ruled out with a left calf injury, aggravated in the opening win. Even without the star, the U.S. got on the board early. A Cameron Burgess own goal put the Stars and Stripes up in the 11th minute. That's back-to-back games where the U.S. benefited from an own goal. So sometimes it just happens to be your year, or at least your group stage. Then in the 43rd minute, Alex Freeman, he delivered on a rebound.

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8: 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Ladies and gentlemen, George Kittle.
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11: Are people putting money on, like, the Heat in this futures app that he's invested in? Somehow he's making money on that? Is this all some big, massive ploy by Giannis? 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I don't know. According to Windy, the talks have intensified over the last 7 to 10 days. Quote, he has focused on wanting to be a member of the Miami Heat. Oh, Windhorst, you've never sounded sexier. Whisper that sweet sexiness into my ears. Windy's going to be so creeped out.
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13: Replicate that phenomenal performance against Paraguay. But what was more important was just getting the result.
14: We have a matchup of two first-place teams in Atlanta.
15: Yastrzemski swings. It's a fly ball high in the air, deep right field. Flying back to the chop house. That is good!
14: We have the latest from day two of the U.S. Open.
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17: And it's day 9 of the World Cup and the second day of action for the United States. After a 4-1 win in the opener against Paraguay, the U.S. squared off against Australia in Seattle with a chance to book its spot in the round of 32. The United States would win Group D with a win and a Paraguay win or draw. The U.S. trying to do something it hadn't done in 96 years, that is win consecutive games at the World Cup. No Christian Pulisic, though. He was ruled out with a left calf injury, aggravated in the opening win. Even without the star, the U.S. got on the board early. A Cameron Burgess own goal put the Stars and Stripes up in the 11th minute. That's back-to-back games where the U.S. benefited from an own goal. So sometimes it just happens to be your year, or at least your group stage. Then in the 43rd minute, Alex Freeman, he delivered on a rebound stemming from a set piece that doubled their lead up 2-0. That's 6 United States goals in the first 3 halves, already tying their most in a single group stage. The second half featured more Australia possession and scoring chances, but nothing got across the line. And the United States beat Australia 2-0. And with the win, they lock up their spot in the round of 32. Whether they clinch Group D, we'll get to that in just a bit. Again, that has to do with Paraguay's result that happened to be later on in the day. The United States, they advanced to the knockout stage in each of its last 4 World Cup appearances. Mentioned the 6 goals, tied for the most in a single World Cup group stage. We have plenty of reaction, plenty of analysis throughout the show here on SportsCenter. Let's start with Tony Meola, former United States men's national team goalkeeper. He joined Amber and Ian and talked about the wonderful start through 2 games for Team USA.
18: Anybody who would have told you 6 points after 2 games 3 months ago, 6 months ago, you'd have bitten their arm off, right, to take it. And that's what they've got. It's historic for them. And I think we certainly looked at match day 1 against Paraguay and said, you know, this team is finally starting to gel.
17: United States 2-0 win. Tony Meola joined Amber and Ian and talked about how chippy the play got in the second half.
18: Look at the Knicks, right? I mean, the Knicks just win an NBA championship and didn't lead in so many portions, in so many of the games, right? Until like the last portion of the game, like you have this instinct that clicks in. Well, Australia did a little bit of that today where they said, you know what? We can't just lay down and take these punches. They didn't get goals out of it, but there's ebbs and flows. Like, you just don't dominate all the time for 90 minutes. So it's a weird game that we love, or that I love and have grown up in, where not the team that has the most flow in the game always wins. Sometimes it's about moments. But man, I couldn't be any more proud of this U.S. team and what they've done so far and how they've approached these games.
17: And doing that without Christian Pulisic in the lineup. We'll get more on that as we move on SportsCenter. United States, they win consecutive games in a World Cup for the first time since the first ever World Cup matches back in

0: to challenge it.
1: We are looking at the replay. I'm not sure that he did. I can't imagine this would get overturned.
2: Review, there is no violation of the country blocking the play. The runner is out.
3: It is ruled out, so the Brewers cannot get the run, and the Braves topped the Brewers 3-2. A good game, but Mizorowski, it's his first loss since April 19th against the Miami Marlins. Manager Pat Murphy on that key play in the ninth.
4: We didn't know either way, but why not challenge it? You know what I mean? It was a great throw, great tag, great catch at the plate. Credit those guys for executing that. Churio had a good turn. It was just a great baseball play. Great baseball play on their part. Great comeback for us in the ninth against a really good pitcher. We were kind of snake bit. You know what I mean? Like Frelick ball, you know, up the middle at 100 miles an hour, got knocked down by the pitcher. Great play. The catch in left field by Eli. Line drive to short. We got doubled off. But a lot of little things happened tonight that prevented us from capitalizing on some of the offense, and credit to them. Their starter was terrific. He kept us at bay. Yeah, it was a great ball game. One of the best teams in baseball, and they played well, and they got clutch hits, and we didn't.
3: Tune into baseball action later today. The Braves host the Brewers. Presented by Progressive Insurance. Coverage begins 3:30 Eastern on ESPN Radio and the ESPN app. So the Miz, still the ERA leader in the National League. The current leader in the American League, Yankee starter Cam Schlittler. He was on the mound for the Yankees in their weekend series opener against the Reds.
5: Swing and a miss. That's a career high 13th strikeout for Schlittler.
3: 13 strikeouts. He went six innings without allowing a run. He now has a 1.71 ERA in 16 starts this season. The lowest by a Yankees pitcher in their first 16 games or starts in a season since Ron Guidry back in 1978. As for the offense.
5: That one's clubbed to right center field. Done on the run. Looking up. See ya. Into Monument Park.
3: That on Yes Network as the Yankees close out the Reds 5-0, and they're 5-1 in their last six games, outscoring teams 39-16 over that stretch. One of the hottest names on the trade market continues to be Tiger starter Tarik Skubal. Two-time defending Cy Young Award winner. He missed a chunk of the season with an injured elbow. Back on the bump for the second time since his return. And he was taking on the White Sox, but the result did not go his way.
6: Two on, two outs. Tigers down a run. The pitch. Swinging a jam job. Pop up. Shallow center. Is going to drop for a base hit. Peters came in. Dove couldn't get it. One run is in. Green racing home. Thrown out of time. A little bloop. Double. Tigers take the lead 4-3.
3: Thankfully, his offense had his back on 97-1 the ticket. Skubal has now allowed multiple earned runs in four consecutive outings, but thanks to that two-run double in the sixth inning, Carpenter's fifth multi-run batted in-game this month, the Tigers topped the White Sox 4-3. The Athletic senior baseball writer, Tyler Kepner, he joined the Rich Eisen Show and kind of painted the picture on the trade market for Skubal.
7: Unless the Tigers go on a real heater real quick, they probably will trade him and should trade him, because if they want to get him back, just be the highest bidder in free agency. I mean, that's what it's going to take. I think that's what it almost always comes down to anyway. So they'll have just as much of a chance as any other team as long as they write the biggest check in the offseason. So might as well get something for him now if the team doesn't turn it around immediately.
3: Well, coming up next, the player built for the wind at the U.S. Open might be Wyndham. It's the SportsCenter All Night on ESPN Radio.
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0: 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It's 888-729-3776. We are on the SEC Networks. That's good. Hey,
1: that's
0: speaking
1: progress.
0: Of Glory Day, huh? Yeah.
1: That's progress.
0: That's progress. I want to ask, so just so y'all know, so Marty and I, we send each other Instagram reels, as friends do.
2: She put her kids to bed.
0: And I love Glory Days playing, because my wife the other day, it was about the fifth thing that Marty had sent me that week. And I show it to my wife.
1: Some redneck, like trying to capture a raccoon or something.
0: Yeah. But there was like the last four or five I had shown her was something you and or you had sent me or I'd sent you, but it was all like, you know, what life was like in the 80s or whatever. And she's like, you know, you old men. She goes, y'all think this is so funny. She goes, but no one else thinks this is funny. I go, well, somebody's got to think it's funny. But literally, and I went scroll through it. Everything you and I had sent each other for a solid 2 weeks was like that. Like, it was like, man, these are the number one songs of 1983. Or it was like, man, remember when we used to go outside and play? I mean, all this old man dad stuff.
1: When the Holy Grail was a mongoose BMX bike with some pegs on it.
0: That's it. No, that's tough. But that's the stuff that we send each other as we, by the way, as we celebrate Father's Day. You and I are such old man dads now. Like, literally, everything I went through, it was all like you and me sending stuff. Remember when we wore jeans? And just everything is like 80s JCPenney magazines, like all this stuff.
1: I love it. I mean, all of those things, the reason that those sites, or what do you call them, those accounts, I guess, are so popular are because it will joggle the memory of something that seems long gone, that's been erased from the cerebral cortex hard drive, and you go, oh man, and it just injects you with this overwhelming sense of nostalgia, and they'll be playing some song that was number one in 1984 when all we had was the seven songs that were in rotation on the pop station or the country station, etc. And as a result of that, like, we couldn't go out and buy every single artist's album that we loved. We relied on the radio.
0: Yeah.
1: And radio was king until, certainly, but then once MTV came along, that accentuated it because we could actually see them. But it's hard to describe to kids today, certainly, anybody like 30 or younger, maybe even older than that. I don't know. Yeah. But how amazing it was, man. It was just it was amazing. And speaking of that, dude, this country music festival's up here in South Jersey, right?
0: Yeah.
1: Barefoot Country Music Festival, it's called.
0: Is the boy working?
1: Oh, dude, he is wore slave. Well, never mind. My dad used to have this saying that his butt was dragging his tracks out. He's so tired. And he is slinging beers. He's bar backing at this festival and just living. I mean, it's like the greatest life a 20-year-old man, boy could ever dream of.
0: Getting paid in cash money.
1: Getting paid that cash-ish. But last night's bill on the main stage, there are a couple stages, like most festivals, but the main stage last night, the 7 to 8 window was Tracy Lawrence. And that's what I really wanted to see. Shaboozy was after him, and then Kelsey Ballerini was the headliner. Post Malone's the headliner tonight.
0: Man.
1: And Chief is playing tomorrow night as to close the festival.
0: Yeah.
1: And dude, Tracy Lawrence, I mean, I sat there and sang every single word. And my family, who, you know, these are folks from New Jersey, who a lot of them, actually in my family, none of them know a single word of 90s country except for Lainey knows Brooks and Dunn.
0: Right.
1: Dude, I'm singing every word at the top of my lungs, and they're looking at me like I'm an alien from Pluto. After the show, I went and hung out with Tracy for a while. And let me tell you, we solved every problem the world has.
0: Yeah.
1: And it just confirmed his hypothesis that if the world had a front porch, we wouldn't have a lot of the issues we have.
0: Because there you are on the front
1: paint
0: porch.
1: Me a Birmingham.
0: Talking about sticks and stones. There you go, son.
1: Make it look just the way I plan.
0: Happy Father's Day.
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12: Has the lead halfway through the U.S. Open at Shinnecock. Clark sits at 7-under after his round on Friday. He spoke of his consistent effort.
13: Yesterday, I really drove it great, and then I was just really conservative into the greens. These greens are obviously the challenge of this golf course. And then today I kind of did the same thing.
12: That's Wyndham Clark. He's got a 4-shot lead over four others who sit at 3-under par. 10 players total are under par at this halfway point. Rory McIlroy, even par, 7 shots behind Clark. Major League Baseball on Friday. Dodgers get a walk-off win over Baltimore. Dalton Rushen rushing with a 2-run single. Boston over Seattle, 6-2. Cubs hammer the Blue Jays, 16-2.
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1: 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That's 888-729-3776. Dave DeLucci is going to join us at the top of the hour to talk about the College World Series. I am live from Omaha. They will play the first game of the Men's College World Series Championship Series this afternoon, 3 o'clock Eastern. That's been moved up. Was it 8? Now it's at 3. Y'all be aware of that. And then Ben Kennedy is going to join us in about 45 minutes. He's the COO, the coup of NASCAR, and he is the mastermind behind what they're doing this weekend, which we haven't talked about. I want to ask about it. So NASCAR, for folks that don't know, is running this weekend at a Naval Air Station in San Diego, and they're incorporating tarmacs, and they got aircraft carriers parked in the background, and the Truck Series race there yesterday, and it is the visuals, man, of those race cars on that track with that backdrop. There's certainly some issues with the track, and that's understandable. The trucks tore some stuff up yesterday, but I'm telling you, man, the visuals of that thing on television are pretty remarkable.
2: They are, and the race yesterday was thrilling. The NASCAR Craftsman Truck Series race yesterday, Lane Riggs, second generation NASCAR driver, won that race and called himself Lane Van Riggsbergen in victory lane, because there is a race driver at the Cup level named Shane Van Gisbergen who has, I mean, it's unbelievable how talented this dude is on road course racing where they turn left and right. He's improved dramatically on ovals, but he is just the standard by which everyone else is measured on road courses. I think he started 14 road course races in the Cup Series and won half of them.
1: Yeah.
2: And will certainly be the favorite to win tomorrow. But that race was crazy yesterday. One of the drivers blew the chicane there at the end and had to stop by rule. And it was aggressive and physical and intense. And these dudes are, like, getting air off of one of the corners. And I was watching a couple of clips on NASCAR.com. And our buddy Jimmy Johnson was practicing a Cup car and did a full 360-degree spin in one of the corners and, never lifted. Just stayed in the loud pedal.
1: Yeah.
2: And never hit anything. So it is incredible to look at, because you have the USS Carl Vinson there, and it's a really cool idea. Ben will really walk us through all of the details of how it came to be. He is just this grandiose thinker, this fearless thinker. He was the mastermind, the spearhead behind them running the Busch Clash in the LA Coliseum, and now we're out there at Naval Base Coronado to have a 3 points paying races. So should be pretty wild, man, tomorrow afternoon. And I'd imagine, and barring some sort of disaster, SVG will be that dude.
1: Yeah. Well, there's no reason to not think so. And yeah, but quietly, you're right. Quietly, he's better on his ovals. And quietly, if he gets it together at all, I mean, he's more than likely going to be in that championship group. And there's no telling, but but you and I have watched a lot of, I used to write about this forever, about road course ringers. And, you know, you would have a lot of guys show up, a bar of said, and these guys that would show up and would be hired by teams just to run road courses because these oval racing guys just weren't that good at it. But those guys also never won those races. Like Jeff Gordon would still win those races. And, you know, Chase Elliott would still win those races. And it's been fascinating to watch. Marcus Ambrose, back in the day, came from the same type of racing that Shane did. And watching those guys work so hard to become so much better, it's the edge that I've always believed that NASCAR had over the other series, which is it makes you have to run all these different types of racetracks. And you got to be good. Guys used to be able to kind of skip those road course races. Only had two a year. And now you can't do that. You got to run them all, especially with the new point system. All right, Swamp Dog is on the line. Swamp Dog, welcome back to the show, buddy.
3: Good morning, gentlemen. Thank you for taking my call this morning.
1: Yeah, man.
3: I want to run something by you guys. you guys, I know how much y'all love your music and everything. And I was talking with Paul Feinbaum about this the other day. We got on the discussion of, I know you're in out there in Omaha, and walk-up music for batters. I got three songs I'd like to suggest for walk-up songs for a batter. See what y'all think about them. One of them is the great John Fogerty, center field. Mm-hmm. You know, y'all remember that one?
1: Yep, hand claps.
3: And another one is Call Me the Breeze by Leonard Skinner. It was written by J.J. Cale, but Leonard Skinner made it popular. And, you know, it's Call Me the Breeze. He keeps blowing down the road. If you got speed, you can blow around the bases. I thought that would fit a guy that could actually run. You think he's at second, but he's at third. Call Him the Breeze, you know. And then another one is Bob Seger's Like a Rock.
1: Okay.
3: You know, strong as I could be, I stood our arrow straight, nothing got to me, that kind of thing. Y'all like any of those, or y'all?
2: No, we like all of those.
1: No, we like all of those. Just so you know, they're all on our phones right now. So, yeah, you're good. Yeah, absolutely, we like them. No, I think Seger is the most underrated artist of his era. I'm such a huge fan. Never saw him. He's done touring. He said he's done. But I think he's on blue. But to me, walk-up song, Marty, it's all about the first 15 seconds because that's kind of all you got. And so I played in a charity softball game with the Charlotte Knights a couple times, and because they always play the Star Wars, like the Darth Vader theme, and they play the Avengers theme when I come up. But I always said Unchained by Van Halen was the walk-up song because it jumps in immediately. Because you only got about 10 seconds. And so it can't be like a slow build-up song. You gotta jump directly in. And Unchained is like Eddie is immediately just hammering in the first like microsecond of the song. What's your walk-up song?
2: I would say Paradise City.
1: Okay.
2: I think it would be Paradise City, probably. Welcome to the Jungle would be fantastic too. It would probably be a GNR song. I would imagine it'd be something from Appetite.
1: Yeah, because it's all about the intro. Because the intro is all you got.
2: You can't
1: lean on the chorus because no one will ever hear the chorus.
2: He was talking about. Oh, that's a good thing about Paradise City is they start with
1: it. Oh yeah.
2: He was talking about Like a Rock. Those Chevy commercials. In the 80s and 90s, when they used Like a Rock, not just for the commercial, I mean, it was their company slogan, Like a Rock, was one of the greatest advertising campaigns ever in the history of American consumer marketing. And they need to bring it back.
1: Yeah. Why not? It was, and that was... That album was ridiculous, American Storm. And again, I was a huge Seger guy. I had this conversation again. It's Father's Day weekend. We're talking about old school. I had this conversation literally with a guy the other day about I think Bob Seger's the most underrated artist of his time because he was overshadowed and understandably so by Mellencamp and Springsteen and those guys. But Seger is. People kind of been rediscovering him lately. But, yeah, bring back Like Rock. Why not? Right?
2: I mean, it was just so iconic, you know, with the Silverado back then and the S10 back then. And they did such a good job with the marketing that they did and to whom they were marketing. You know, blue-collar America, guys who are getting their hands dirty and out there working hard. And... That would certainly play today.
1: Yeah.
2: I mean, in a world of Teslas, be like a rock.
1: I remember
2: fossil fuels.
1: I remember it was when Dodge was like trying to get out of NASCAR. I wrote a column going, don't leave NASCAR. I understand you don't have money. Fine. Go old school. Like, say, you know what? If you want wind tunnels and whatever else, go with those other guys. But with us... We're mechanics. We're working in the garage. Like we're on the rollback underneath our car in the carport. Throw a little Like a Rock on there.
2: Sweating in the sun.
1: Yeah, come on.
2: I feel like a million. Feel like number one.
1: Hey, by the way, tune in for baseball
2: the
1: later today.
2: Of
1: the Phillies host the Mets. 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
2: I never felt that strong like a rock.
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9: Here is your latest Middle Tennessee weather. Saturday will start mostly cloudy, but become sunny with a high near 90. Winds will be light from the east-southeast around 5 miles per hour. Saturday night will be mostly clear with a low around 69. Sunday brings a 40% chance of showers and thunderstorms before 3 p.m. with a high near 92 and heat index values up to 101. Sunday night has an 80% chance of showers and thunderstorms after 1 a.m. with a low around 74 and gusty winds up to 20 miles per hour. 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
18: ElectronicExpress.com. We've got that.
19: It's my barbecue joint, but it's like the flagship location and what that looks like and what I envision my barbecue joint to actually be, right? And it's, you know, it's a huge patio with a big live stage, and it's fun. It's exciting. It's a place to hang out, right? It's communal.
20: I went to Italy. I learned how to cook pizza from a dump truck driver. We just found a dump truck driver in a small town who was like the pizza guy in this small town in Italy. And we were like, hey, can you teach us how to make pizza? He made good pizza. You come to Roberta's, it looks like shit from the front. There's probably like a homeless dude passed out. It's covered in graffiti. I mean, I'm not even shitting you. It looks like shit.
0: I believe you.
19: 100%. I believe you.
20: So now you have people walking into your establishment with expectation. You can't manage their expectation. Normally, without any of that stuff, you can just manage their expectation.
0: Does it kind of feel like that the public puts a target on your back when you get one of those stars? Because now you've got a, this is our restaurant. Let's knock each day out of the park. We'll be fine.
21: Welcome back to Singletree Nation, guys. I'm your man, Charlie Evelyn. And as always, we have our illustrious co-host, Mr. Derry Wells, with us today.
0: What's up, everybody?
21: What's up, brother?
0: Man, it's good. How are you?
21: 3 weeks Monday.
0: 3 weeks Mondays.
21: No. 21 days straight of Monday. It is absolutely wonderful.
0: I have tried to keep in mind heavily over the last 2, 3, 4 weeks of don't complain about what you pray to be into. Like,
21: yeah, man.
0: That's where I'm at. That's where I'm like, I'm right there. So
21: rock and roll.
0: Rock and roll.
21: I love it.
0: Anyway.
21: We got a pretty cool guest on today.
0: Very cool. Humble.
21: You do some research?
0: No.
21: You didn't?
0: No.
21: You should have.
0: I started trying to not do as much because I felt like it was getting a flow. And now you're like, you should have done it. Like, now I feel awful. Like, geez. I used to have social security numbers and stuff, and I was trying to back off. So
21: that's it's outstanding. I love it.
0: I know where he's from. That's what I know.
21: You know so where he's from?
0: I know where he's
21: that's
0: from.
21: Good. That's good.
20: I doubt that.
21: Well, look,
0: I know where your restaurant's from. How about that? Is that better? Is that
21: Brandon? I wanted to thank you for coming to hang out with us. I know we've been trying to do this for a while. I appreciate you coming on. Why don't you take a second and tell everybody who you are and what you do, and we can dive into a great show.
20: Yeah, my name is Brandon Hoy. I'm the owner of Roberta's, Casa Blanca, Etio's, Foul Witch, tons of restaurants over the years. I have the hairline to prove it to all of you guys. You know, spent the last 35 years in the hospitality business, just grinding and doing the thing. Yeah, I'm excited to talk to you guys.
21: I love it, man. Thanks for coming to hang out with us. I don't do any research on purpose because I like to have just a casual conversation and just see where it takes us. You know, I
20: don't do any research, just generally speaking, in life. So
21: yes, you know, yeah.
20: I up in the morning, and whatever's in front of me is what I tackle.
21: I find it spices it up a little bit. You know, yeah. You never know what kind of obstacle you're going to have to overcome. The other
20: day, my wife said, they sent you questions. Do you want to read them? And I said, no.
21: Nah.
20: Why would I do that? They're going to ask me. And then if I can't answer them, then I've messed up my life somewhere.
21: You are not wrong. What happened to you?
20: I did it to them.
0: I let a moment of excitement hit me. I leaned my head back. The headphones went. I'm trying to. Golly. You think this is my first time ever in front of a camera or a microphone. So anyway.
21: Would you like to do a show?
0: I'd love to.
21: Okay.
0: Yeah. Let's.
21: Brandon, you started Roberta's Pizza in 2008. Is that right?
20: Yeah, you did some research.
21: I pay attention.
20: You read my book.
21: No.
20: No, you didn't.
21: Damn it. I'm sorry.
20: I
21: didn't even know you had a book.
20: No wonder
21: you have
20: why
21: a
20: book I didn't make any money off that thing.
0: Wow. Ouch. Ouch.
21: What's the name of the book?
20: I think it's just called Roberta's.
21: Okay.
20: So we have two cookbooks.
21: Oh, nice. Nice.
20: But our first cookbook really like dives into the origin story, like how we got started and everything.
21: Okay. All right. Well, that's where I want to go. I actually want to go prior to that. 2000. You said you've been in this business for 35 years, so we're about the same timeline. So let's go back to the beginning stages of your career. How did you get into the restaurant business?
20: Yeah, I grew up in Napa in Northern California, and my high school job when I was like 15, 16. I worked at the local butcher shop, Ernie's Meats. And, you know, I was like the butcher bitch. I like did all the gross stuff that nobody wanted to do. And that was really like the beginning for me. And, you know, growing up in a place like Napa where hospitality is, you know, kind of everywhere. It's prevalent everywhere you look. There's something happening. It was really kind of just an easy, like, fallback path for me forever. So, you know, when I after high school, I moved to Hawaii. I worked at Roy's Kahana.

0: And I had some friends in Hawaii, good friends that were like, "Hey man, just come over. We could get you a job at the restaurant." And I went out there, and it was great. It was great for a while. You know, I got to cook. I got to cook in a lot of kitchens. I got to, be out on the water, seeing fresh fish come in. It was great. It was a really good experience. I got to see kind of like a different cultural take on a lot of food. And yeah, it was cool. It was good for me. Straightened me up a little bit. And then I had really good friends in Hawaii who were all from New York. And when I left Hawaii, I came to New York in 2000. And same thing, just kind of always like the restaurant business always been my fallback. It's not always what I wanted to do. I played music for years. I toured in bands and like I was, I always thought that music or arts or something creative was going to be my path. But yeah, you gotta learn to live a life with no money if you want that to be your profession. So, I always fell back into the hospitality business. And when I first got to New York, I was cooking. I worked at the 60 Thompson Hotel for a restaurant called Tom. It was the one of the owners from Indochine and Jonathan Eisman from Miami. And I just kind of got into the grind of being a New York line cook. And then I figured out a way to parlay myself into bartending, which definitely changed my financial dynamic, because in New York it's like once you can get a like good bartending job, it was back then, it was all cash and it was great. And then I kind of spent the next like 6 7 years bartending in New York and kind of doing that until a friend of mine at one of the bars that I worked at, Chris Perichini, he and I and an Italian guy named Mauro Saugi decided to open Roberta's, and then that was the next chapter.
1: What, so you're bartending, you've cooked in a lot of different places, you spent some time in Hawaii. What made you go pizza?
0: Yeah, this is a funny question. This is I think I've told this story probably different about 1,000 times until recently. I've kind of like realize the reality of what happened. So Mauro was from Italy, and he had a family friend who was selling the remains of a pizzeria that had closed. And he came and said, "Hey, I know this guy is selling all this pizza equipment." And in all honesty, that was it. That was like the deciding factor for pizza. Now, a lot went in after that because, the idea of pizza to us seemed so communal, and it seemed like really a barbecue same way, right? There's something about it. It's different than other food. If it's like, you imagine like after a sports game, you get pizza. It has this real communal element to it, and the fact that you share it and everyone like kind of reaches into the middle and like grabs it. It brings people together. And where we were in Bushwick, there was a lot of like weirdos and wild people. And really our goal was to kind of like build this watering hole for all these like kind of uber creative, kind of like nomads that had like, pioneered out into the far ventures of Brooklyn. And at the time it was far. It was out there. There wasn't like much happening. So there was all these people, these kind of like very creative people like living in this neighborhood, but there wasn't really this like gathering spot. And we felt like pizza and beer were like a really great combination to kind of bring people together. And it didn't hurt that Mauro had, the hook on this pizza oven and all the pizza equipment. That was really the impetus to it, because he came and he said, "Hey, I have all this stuff." And then that was when the wheels start turning.
1: Had you cooked pizza prior to that?
0: I hadn't, no. I hadn't,
1: So,
0: no.
1: and
0: I went to Italy. I learned how to cook pizza from a dump truck driver. You would, most people try
2: that's
0: to
2: the find, background you're looking for.
0: Most people try to find like a person in the profession that's like,

0: highly esteemed at what they do. We just found a dump truck driver in a small town who was like the pizza guy in this small town in Italy. And we were like, hey, can you teach us how to make pizza? He made good pizza.
1: So, and you guys do wood fire pizza as well.
0: Yeah.
1: So it's not,
0: we started very Neapolitan in style, but it adapted very much to like New York sensibility. You know, like we have like a more sturdy undercarriage than like Neapolitan can be like wet. You know, you usually have like a lot of hydration in the mozzarella, a lot of hydration in tomato. So you got have like kind of a wetter dough, which is usually like a fork and knife style pizza. Right. So when we came back, we adapted it more to you know, New York sensibility, like a little sturdier undercarriage. But the same idea, you know, Italian flat, like really good flour, very simple, not a tomato sauce. We don't cook it down. Pilati blended, olive oil, salt, you know, fresh mozzarella that we make every day. It was more about like having really fresh and, you know, every piece, all the ingredients were really well curated and, you know, thoughtful. And I think, you know, it was more about finding those really like great topping items and doing things a little bit different and like adding cool things that really put us on the map, you know. That and we knew how to have fun. We it was a very, you know, the early days of Roberta's was a very, very fun place. And I think as great as the food was, and you know, we later had next door to Roberta's had Blanca, which had 2 Michelin stars. So like we took food very, very serious, but we didn't take anything more serious than partying. And we were good at it.
2: And I think honestly,
0: like we're missing that a little bit in the hospitality business right now. When you think about when people give you a pitch deck that says this is my restaurant, never ever do I see it say fun anywhere. And I think that's like something that's really important. If you're gonna make a place for other people, it should be fun.
1: Yeah, it's funny you say that. I am in the process of pitching as we speak, and the concept is it's my barbecue joint, but it's like the flagship location and what that looks like and what I envision my barbecue joint to actually be, right? And it's, you know, it's a huge patio with a big live stage, and you can see we're in the kitchen, but the bar is a double-sided bar that opens up to both the restaurant and outside, and it's fun. It's exciting. It's a place to hang out, right? It's communal. It's a place to build the community.
0: Because when you cook, you're like, there's some like ego sense of you that wants to say like, I make the best food, right? That's everybody's restaurant pitch. Like, this is going to be the best food. The fact is, people actually don't really give a shit that much. They like most people, like if you give them good food, but they're in a place that feels like home or it feels like something they can't get or it's fun. Yeah. That's usually like the marker of something that's going to be great. You know, you can always grow as a chef. You can always grow. You can always be better, and the food can always be better. And if you're a good restaurateur or a good chef, that's what you do. You just keep getting better and better and better. And you're like, you patina, you know, like a nice piece of wood. It's just like the weather hits you, all the bullshit of owning a restaurant hits you. That makes you hard. That makes you, you know, resilient. And all that stuff should be able to make your restaurant or your thing better.
1: Oh, yeah. Look, if you can run a restaurant and start it from the ground up and be successful at it, you can run any business in the world. It is.
0: I'm retiring to landscaping, I think.
1: Yeah. I don't blame you. My brother and I always say that
0: for the rest of my life.
1: My brother and I always say that we are going to get a job with the Department of Transportation and mow the medians.
2: Absolutely.
0: Yeah.
1: Like just a big bush hog, headphones, just driving the state, enjoying the beautiful weather or the rain, whatever
2: you got.
1: Like, just go, be great, you know. So I have so many questions. The Do you still use the same like wood style pizza oven that you started with?
0: Yeah. Yeah, we the first oven we bought, Pavazzi, it was the very first one to come to America because there was no distributors at the time. So the fact that we got it off of a DHL, ship yeah. from Italy, it was the first one of its kind. It had already been quite used. It probably been used for already 10 years. It lasted probably about 12 years, and then we replaced it. But we have the same oven, Pavazzi 180. It's in almost all the restaurants. What we have at Urban Cowboy in Nashville, we use that oven everywhere. It's a workhorse. And then, yeah, we're using, hardwood, mostly white oak. Just, you're not looking for smoke. Actually, the oven's incredibly hot. Most of the smoke is like heading out the flue like pretty quickly. So mostly you're just looking for wood density. You want like hard wood that burns hot. You don't want to go through, half a face or, you want to try to like let it keep burning. So you want like a nice hard wood. So yeah, mostly red, white oak. They're skimpy, so they try to throw in a bunch of crap in it. But for the most part, we're burning oak.
1: Now, do you, and this is just my lack of understanding from a pizza side. Like, I like a lot of moisture in the wood to be able to provide a good smoke texture or smoke seasoning for the food. But you're not really looking for smoke. You're looking for more of the heat.
0: So, I think that's like a thing too that people don't understand. I think a lot of people think of wood fired pizza and they think, oh, I'm going to get this like, smoky, I'm going to get this smoky flavor, or somebody's going to put like apple or cherry or something in there. It's like, it is 900 degrees, 9 to 1,000 in that thing. There is no smoke, man. That shit is right out the flue. So there's not a lot of imparting of smoke. It's just really like how hot, and you have all this different heat that's created in a wood oven, right? You have the hearth that's giving you like all this heat from the bottom. You have convection heat because it's domed, right? You have refractory heat. You have direct heat because the flame. So you're cooking the bottom pizza on the hearth, right? That's cooking from the bottom. When you move that pizza, you have a cool spot. So you got to move pizzas kind of all around. And then you're kind of getting everything else that's coming from that refractory heat that's coming over the dome. And then what we do is we pick the pizza up and we do what we call dome it. We put it up towards the top of the dome, like where the fire's wrapping around the crescent there. And you just kind of kiss it to the fire. And that's what gets that like leopard blistering. That's how you get those like black kind of spots around the side. And a lot of people are like, the pizza's burnt. And it's like, yeah, we burnt it. We did that. I burnt it on purpose.
1: On purpose. Yeah, that's the best part.
0: You don't want the bottom to get burnt, right?
1: Right.
0: You don't want that part to be burnt because you have flour down there. It tastes like shit. You don't want to burn the bottom. But you want that. You want the like outer edge of it to get that kiss, and you want that to get burnt. So mostly, really, you would be hard pressed to tell the difference between like a Pavazzi gas oven and a Pavazzi wood oven as far as flavor is concerned. Like you get a little bit of it, but not too much. And to answer your question, you want a nice dry wood that like you're looking for embers. You're trying to get, you're trying to get a lot of heat. Once you get embers, you can start getting the floor heated, and you have your flame that's kind of like coming over the dome, and then you have all your embers that are keeping the hearth hot.
1: I love it. Now y'all started this in 2008, and now you have 10 locations spread out from New York. I believe you got some in California, here in Nashville. You're all over the place.
0: Yeah.
1: Different concepts, the whole deal. What's the direction? Was the plan to always grow Roberta's and continuously grow it, or what's where are we heading?
0: No, I mean, you know, in the early days, we were young and we just like wanted to open a restaurant. So we didn't have any plan. You know, our plan was like not to be a bunch of fucking losers and bartend for the rest of our life.
1: Right.
0: And, you know, stay out until 6 a.m. That was our plan. And I think when you start to meet a little bit of success, then you think, oh, you know, like I can make this into something more. But, you know, I'll tell you what, we built a place that was like not replicable. What we did there, it wasn't like, oh, we could just take this and we could bring this to any city. It was a wild place. We built it all ourselves. You know, it was under a lot of financial constraint. We had barely any money, and it was an old, you know, nuts and bolts warehouse. And, yeah. You know, Chris and another guy, Les, and I built all of it by ourselves. You know, like there was back then, you could get away with stuff back there. So we had no GC. So it's like, when you look at the place, it's very whimsical. It's very, you know, it looks like that. It looks like some guys just built it, you know? So it makes it hard to kind of replicate. So over the years, when we did decide to kind of expand, we weren't like, oh, we're just going to take Roberta's from Bushwick and just put it everywhere. You know, we took a more, a little bit softer approach and, you know, looked at the places that we wanted to go into and tried to like design restaurants that were that kind of like fit the time and the place a little bit more.
1: Now, you mentioned it earlier, but Urban Cowboy is also yours, right?
0: Yeah. Well, I don't own Urban Cowboy. That's Lion Porter, but I have a Roberta's inside Urban Cowboy. So he okay. runs,
1: it's,
0: he runs
1: it's actually
0: the bar,
1: inside.
0: He runs
1: Got
0: the
1: it.
0: Hotel. Yeah.
1: Got it. Okay.
0: And he and I met each other, and we, you know, the good thing was, is like, we kind of like shared an aesthetic. He does kind of like, you know, he has that kind of very like built aesthetic. And so it was easy to go into the Urban Cowboy because it kind of already felt like a Roberta's.
1: Got it. I guess I didn't realize they were inside of each other. I thought y'all partnered together. So that makes sense.
0: Yeah, we stay inside of each other. That's where it was. What we do in life. Some weird docking.
1: On that note.
2: Brandon, I know Dave Portnoy came to y'all's place and yeah. like, you know, he's got the one bite, everybody knows rules thing, whatever going on. And I like his reactions when you see people on the street, but we always see his end. What's it like from the restaurateur end? Do you hope for the high number? I mean, obviously you do, but do you look forward to the extra foot traffic? Does it concern you? Do you keep stuff on hand? You just roll with it and it is what it is. Or is that like something like you kind of prepared for?
0: No, you want to know what? He came like so early in his career. That, like, but when he came to us, he was not like the mega superstar that he is today.
2: Okay.
0: So, you know, he hadn't really like it hadn't really blown up. He was just kind of getting going when he like came to us. And,
1: so we need to get him
0: no,
1: to come back.
0: Like back then, you weren't really like thinking, oh, you know, some guy that like runs a sports like website is
2: right.
0: going to dictate the future of the restaurant.
2: Right.
0: The world has changed, right? Like we're you know, we're so like caught up in everything that's like happening on our phones that world is different. Back then, you know, the biggest thing was like, you know, the New York Times coming and giving us like 2 stars or okay. like I said, you know, we had 2 Michelin stars in the restaurant next door, Blanca. So, you know, it was still 2008. It was still pretty traditional. You know, you were still mostly just like waiting for, you know, the Zagat to come out.
2: Right.
1: I love it.
2: The Zagat. I hadn't heard anybody reference that in a long time.
0: So to be, you know, now, yeah, I think you prepare for it. I think you hope for it and it can be like game changing for your business.
2: Right.
0: I think though, you know, personally, I think you just do the best you can do and you make sure that you're making a product that you love and that the community around you loves. And, you know, if those other things come, they come. That's what I was saying earlier. You don't want to be like handcuffed by them, though,
2: right?
0: Because you know, once you get the Michelin stars, or you get the you know, whatever reviews and all that stuff, then it sometimes could become a burden on you, your staff. Now instead of innovating and constantly trying to make things great, you're just trying to keep up with the Joneses. You're really like trying to protect the stars. You're trying to protect the image, and you start mitigating some of the risk, and you don't take as many chances. So I think important to just like go. You just go.
2: Does it kind of feel like that the public puts a target on your back when you get one of those stars? Because now you've got a, nobody can have an off night. You know what I'm saying? And does it give that kind of stress, or does it kind of just like, hey, if you take you're the route you did, hey, we're just going to go. We do our thing. This is our restaurant. Let's knock each day out of the park. We'll be fine.
0: Yeah. I mean, you got to take that approach every day. But yeah, when once you get the stars, or you get, you know, Dave Portnoy or any of these things, now everyone's going to be a hater. So now you have people walking into your establishment with expectation. So now you can't manage their expectation. Normally, without any of that stuff, you can just manage their expectation. You come to Roberta's, it looks like shit from the front. Yeah, you pull up, there's probably like a homeless dude passed out and a dog shitting somewhere. You know, there's barbed wire everywhere. It's covered in graffiti. I mean, I'm not even shitting you. It looks like shit.
2: I believe you.
1: 100%. I believe you.
0: You walk inside, and it's whimsical and it's wild, and it feels like a weird amusement park for frat dudes. And you know, I think that like you can kind of manage the expectations. People are like, whoa, what's this weird, you know, when we were small and it was like, what's this weird place making great pizza? That's great. But once you kind of reach this higher level, then everybody comes in wanting to judge you. And I think everybody today is a food critic, or think they are. You know, they come in, they think they're knowledgeable. They, you know, they watch a lot of TikTok videos about pizza. You know, they think they know, and I think that's okay. That's the world we live in now. That's how people interact with food. So it's just very different than it used to be. I think, like I said, our goal was always to build a community. Our goal was about the people that were there in that neighborhood at that time, at that moment. And all those people, you know, that was who we were looking to impress. It was Cheers. You know, we were trying to build a bar that served pizza, and instead we became a pizza place that served beer.
1: I love that.
2: In my mind, some guy is sitting at the bar ordering pizza, and it's his dog out front.
0: It is.
1: Definitely.
0: He tied it to like a
1: tied it to the bench.
2: You're right. Like, he made sure it's a bowl of water. I'll be back. I'm gonna have two beers, three slices of pizza. I'll check on the dog. Like
0: and like, you know, by the time he gets out there, his dog's covered in his own feces.
2: Oh, geez, my goodness,
1: Brandon. We have a segment on our show that we call Dinner for Two, and it just kind of gives some insight into who you are. But on this segment, it's a simply put, if you could have dinner with anybody past or present, who would it be and why?
0: Oh, man, this is where preparation comes in handy.
2: No softballs.
1: Yeah, no softballs, man. We gotta give you a good one, you know. It's a simple question that requires
0: I would go like, I would have loved to have dinner with the like kind of Eric Repair, Anthony Bourdain of the 80s, like still on drugs dudes.
1: Yeah.
0: That would have been great. Cause I think that like they don't necessarily have the same kind of point of view towards hospitality and food, but they came up from the same kind of, you know, militant like French hospitality culture.
1: Yeah.
0: And I think there's a little bit of like cynicism towards all of it, and I think both of them quite excellent at like seeing greatness and seeing things that are really good, but also you know, kind of like lightheartedly taking a piss out of the whole thing at the same time, and knowing that like it's not like kind of being able to Rick Rubin your ego out of it all, you know, and just like see it for what it is. So I think they would be very interesting. I don't know if you know, in their later years they would have been as fun, but I definitely would have loved to have dinner with them.
1: Oh, Bourdain probably would have been fun up until the last
0: probably
1: minute.
0: Probably wouldn't have made it out of the bathroom.
1: Valid point. He's not wrong.
2: It's just perspective. Like, that's like...
0: We might not have eaten anything. There's a very good chance we wouldn't have eaten anything.
1: This is true. This is very true.
2: Gosh.
1: I love it, man. I love it. It's good stuff. So I walk into Roberta's. I've never been there before, and I'm staring at the menu. What is a I gotta have?
0: I mean, always like I steer people towards a margarita pizza, because I think that like for any kind of pizza in this style, like Neapolitan style wood fire pizza, I think if you want to see how good everything else is going to be, that's the staple, right? Then we have the famous original, which is kind of our take on a New York slice, which, you know, we add like a cacciocavallo, which is kind of an aged provolone. So it has like a little bit saltier cheese with the mozzarella and a little bit of Calabrian chili flakes. So it's a little spicy. And then, you know, our really famous one is the bee sting, which is soppressata. And also Calabrian chilies, but with honey on top. So it's sweet and spicy. I will go down to saying we are the creator of that whole thing. You know, the pre Mike's Hot Honey or any of that stuff, we had the bee sting. You know, 2009, we started with the bee sting. So those are going to be the pizza. On the other side, you know, we do like a lot of, you know, we do fresh pasta. We're making pasta there fresh all the time. You know, we have a full menu, dry aged beef. You know, I think a lot of people came to Roberta's for the pizza, but they come back because, you know, we're a full service restaurant. And I think they get surprised by how good we are at kind of the other things that we do.
2: When you see a lot of people, the backyard pizza oven now is kind of becoming popular. Hook it up to your propane tank, let it sit there, get plenty hot, do whatever it's doing thing. How is it that, like, when people are getting creative and they're thinking, hey, these things, what's too far out in left field when it comes to pizza? And is there a line you don't cross? Are there things you do at home that you won't do in the restaurant? And you know, how much is that backyard experience what y'all try to recreate by when you do go have a beer and a slice of pizza at Roberta's?
0: Yeah, I mean, we pushed the boundaries farther than most people would, especially at that time. We were doing crazy stuff. And I would say, like, do things that you, combinations that you think are good. I'll tell you the secret is, it's about, like, really thinking about what you're putting on top of pizza. What's the hydration level of it? Is it going to impart more fluid back into what you're doing? Because I think the mistake that a lot of people make in the backyard is they put too much shit on, and then it's like you have this wet, you know, gross kind of pizza. So it's topping sparsely, not putting too much on, understanding, you know, like I'm using pickled ramps, right? They've been sitting in pickle juice for months. I'm gonna put this on there. Like, all that water's gonna go, all that like brine's gonna come somewhere. So it all goes out. So you have mozzarella that has hydration in it. You have meat that has oil in it. All that stuff's like going back down towards the dough. So it's more about being cognitive of like what you're putting on it to like not make it a gross, messy pizza. I think as far as combinations of food go, I mean, feel free, man. If you want to put hot dogs and American cheese on your pizza, go for it. If it. If you like it, like, do it.
2: We're not putting hot dogs and American cheese on our pizza.
0: I mean, if you do it around me, I'm probably going to look at you funny and be like, that was fucking gross. But if it's your thing and it's, you're in your backyard, you know.
1: To each his own.
0: I say, go ahead and do it. Now, like, we try to like stay within, you know, certain parameters, which are like, you know, would the Italians get mad at us?
2: Right.
0: You
2: know, okay.
0: It's like, you know, it's like some people
1: that's
0: are
1: a
0: like,
1: good parameter to stay do? Inside of.
0: What would Jesus do? And I'm like, what would Giuseppe do? And it's like, if Giuseppe's like, yo, you guys are fucking idiots, then you kind of like back off and you're like, I don't know, I'm gonna back away from this hot dog and American cheese pizza here for a little while.
1: So since we're going down this rabbit hole, what's the craziest pie you've ever made?
0: Oh, man. We used to have
1: one. Actually, before you answer that, give me one that you've made and you were like, oh, hell to the no, this is awful. And give me one that you made and you were like, wow, I can't believe that this and this went together and it came out amazing.
0: All right, the amazing one was called the Beastmaster, and it was, fuck, it had so much shit on it. I don't even know, I'm going to butcher this because I don't even know. I think it was gorgonzola, mozzarella, sausage, capers, onions, and it might have even had taleggio too on it, which was like another like cheese, and it was crazy. And I thought it was going to be fucking disgusting. I was like, there's no way this is gonna. It was like that with the capers and the gorgonzola, there was like, I was like, there's no way. It was delicious. People loved it. That ran on the menu for a decade. We one time tried to do this like sweet potato puree. So like it was like a sweet potato instead of red sauce puree. It never even made it to the menu, man. It was good. So disgusting.
2: Thank you.
0: It was like all the textures were wrong because it was like dough and then like
1: sweet potato.
0: Ooh. And I think it also had pork sausage, which kind of just like the fat like melted into the sweet potato, which by itself would have been excellent, but it was like in combination with cheese and like dough. No, it was pretty foul.
1: I ask all the barbecue guys that come on, what's the craziest thing they've ever smoked? And we've had some pretty good answers.
0: Anyone ever smoked an iguana?
2: What? We did have a guy do octopus. No iguanas, but we have had octopus.
1: I haven't had an iguana yet. I've done alligator before. Yeah. Never done iguana.
2: Go down to Florida. They'll pay you to do an iguana.
1: I don't know if I can get an iguana.
0: Like, I was thinking this could be a whole business because we can make some like boots and some belts and like just
2: zero goes wasted.
1: Zero waste.
0: Smoke iguana and you get a free wallet.
1: It's free change purse with every iguana sandwich.
2: It's a $65 pizza, but you get a free wallet with it, so it's good to go. Right. Yeah.
1: That is outstanding.
2: The meat content on an iguana.
0: I
2: want to
0: know what was the craziest smoked meat though.
2: It's gotta be octopus, right?
1: Octopus was probably the craziest we've heard so far. Because
2: he said it was not good.
0: No,
1: the craziest thing that I've ever done.
0: You want to put a lot of heat on? It's just going to turn into like rubber.
2: Rubber, right? Yeah. That's what he said happened. Basically,
1: I smoked a kiwi one time.
2: Yeah, oh, I can't believe.
1: And that was probably the most awful thing I've ever done.
0: I think I smoked some kiwi one time too. Yeah. That might have just been the name.
1: It was the name, because I can tell you the kiwi that I smoked was not good at all.
0: That made me feel weird. I'll tell you that.
2: The best euphemism we've had like in a long time. Yes, that's great.
1: Yes, for sure.
2: Brandon, I do want to know, since we're kind of venturing into the things that are slightly questionable. I need your professional take, and I'm going to hold you to this. Yes or no to pineapple?
0: I say yes. And I could see the no. Like,
2: but what if it upsets Giuseppe? I mean, like, that's a
0: fucking pissed.
2: See, that's
0: like, this fucking fucking guy. He told me he was true. But I'll tell you what, like, it's not me. Like, I'm not ordering it like normally, but I know it can be done. We've done it. And like, you know, in the early days, what we used to do is we used to put the pineapple on the slicer and we would slice it like super duper thin. So it was like, just like barely on, and it was like prosciutto cotto and like a little bit of ricotta, and we called it the kine, and it was like just thin sliced pineapple, so it was like not a lot of pineapple on it, so like the bite wasn't like this chunk of, you know, watery like moist pineapple, and it was delicious. That
1: crap you get from Papa John's.
0: Do I think it goes all the time? No. Do I think most people do it bad? Yeah, but I'm gonna say yes, I think it can be done. I think it can and should be done.
2: I think what most people come to mind when you say yes or no to pineapple, they're thinking the Hawaiian pizza from one of the national chains.
0: Yeah,
2: and Dominant. It's just blanket out there, and it's just like, because what you just described sounds amazing. Yeah, just the thinness with that cheese. Oh my gosh, I would absolutely go.
0: This is what I'm saying with toppings. I think. Once you understand pizza and once you understand, you know, what the toppings are going to do, like, right, again, pineapple in chunks has all this moisture. It's just like, it's just like pushing moisture. It's also pushing all this acidic juice, like, down into it. So it's like, you know, that's like spreading into the cheese. So I'm only saying yes because I think anything done right and understanding kind of like how the baking process works. You know, whether you're doing wood fired at 9 to 1,000 degrees, or you're doing kind of conventional at 550, you just got to understand what the topping's going to do. And I think if you approach it, you know, in the right way, and you're trying to do something innovative, go for it. Will everybody like it? No. Will people shit on you? Yeah. But like, also be bold and like, who gives a shit? You know, like if we listen to every single person who shit on us, like, we wouldn't do this. Like,
2: right. Yeah.
0: This game's already hard. You know what I'm saying? Like,
2: you wouldn't be in year 18 if you took every.
0: Everyone talking shit.
2: Right.
0: So I'm just saying, do you? I think the best thing you could have when you're a restaurateur or a chef is a point of view, and if your point of view is like, this is what I'm gonna do, fuck you, then that's your point of view. If your point of view is like, I'm a traditionalist, I'm going to stay classic, then that's your point of view. I respect both paths. Yeah. And I think the world deserves both paths to be ventured down. But like, we don't want a homogenized world of a bunch of people who just do the same thing. So the reality is we need people to try new stuff. That's how innovation happens. That's how new things happen. You know, there was probably some asshole that thought pizza to begin with was a shitty idea. You know, that fucking guy, he was probably like, who wants fucking your old shitty bread with these gross rotten tomatoes and your fucking basil with your goat piss on it? Like, nobody wants this. There was some guy shitting on it from the beginning.
1: Yeah, he's not wrong. He's not wrong.
0: Hey, the first time somebody smoked a brisket, I guarantee you there was one person at that party who was like, this is garbage.
1: They smoked it because it was the cheapest cut of meat there was possible.
2: It still is, right?
0: Not anymore. All you goddamn barbecue people made.
2: I'm about to get.
0: He just. I fucked your eyeballs out. Like, seriously, came inside your brain.
2: I felt that. Like, I didn't like. I can see it in the monitor, and I'm like, I don't feel. I feel uncomfortable right now. That's. Is the price of beef up? Is that what? Like,
1: I'm about to throw something at you.
0: But both of these things, you know, pizza, barbecue, they both stemmed from like trying to be inexpensive, right?
1: Yeah.
0: And both of them, now we have, you know, now we have pizza places in New York selling whole pizzas for $70. I'm sure, you know, you guys have barbecue places down there where you're like, God damn, this.
1: Look, I had a conversation with a lady today with a catering order, and she called me because she wanted, look, quote unquote, I want real barbecue. Quote unquote, like, and this is not me saying it. This is a guest saying, I want you to cater my business, and I want real barbecue. And she mentioned the barbecue place that they've ordered in the past. And I said, look, they do a good job. It's just different than what I do. And she goes, honey, I know. I'm like, well, I appreciate that, but I'm not. And I told her, I said, look, I'm not going to meet your budget for the amount of people you want me to feed.
2: Right.
1: And I'm sorry, but I can't cut my prices any lower than I already have. We just do it differently. We use a higher quality piece of meat. We cook with all wood. We don't have a gas assisted smoker, so we can't just set it and forget it. And everything's handcrafted. And, you know, to your point of, you know,
0: and you got to pay for that.
1: You do. And
0: that's what I mean. The craftsmanship, the tools. Nobody thinks about the cost that goes into all that. The knowledge that it takes to like operate a wood fired machine. You know, it's like that's what you're paying for.
1: 100%. Yeah.
0: And the fact that you can discern, like you could walk into a butcher shop and you could look at 9 different briskets and you could be like, that's my baby right there. That one, you know, that's the difference.
1: Yeah. We had a gentleman on our show not too long ago, from Burt Bean Barbecue, Ernesto. And he put it great on the show. He said he had a guy come in his restaurant and say, man, I can cook brisket as good as you. And he said, okay, great. Let's run it. Let's see what you got.
2: He called him out on it.
1: He sure did. And he was like, oh, you really want to do it? And he said, yeah. He said, well, you have $1,000. Let's put some money on it. Said, okay, sure. And he was like, well, you know, where are we going to do this? You know? And they went back and forth and came to the conclusion that this guy wanted to cook one brisket. And yeah. Ernesto was like, look, I'm not cooking one brisket.
2: Dude, let's cook
1: 50 of them.
2: Yeah.
1: You cook 50 of them. I'll cook 50 of them. And then we'll let somebody go pick one of your briskets and go pick one of my briskets and see who comes out better. You know, you're not paying for, you know, and nothing, there's nothing wrong with the guy that can cook one brisket phenomenally, right? There's nothing wrong with one guy that can cook one pie and it tastes great. But when you're cooking hundreds of pies a thousand pies a day, you're cooking hundreds of pounds of meat a day, it's different. You can't do the same thing. And, you know, it's tough. But that's why we do what we do, and we've been successful doing it, because we have a skill set and a knowledge. You know, people don't think that, you know, you got to worry about barometric pressures and moisture levels in the wood when you're cooking with fire. And you don't have to worry about, you know, we cook outside, so I got to worry about the wind and the rain and the snow and the sleet and the
0: humidity.
1: All the humidity and all of that stuff, it changes how the smokers work. So, you know, I commend you for what you're doing.
0: It's funny too, because it does the same with the wood fired oven, right? Like,
1: right.
0: You know, when the barometric pressure's down, like when you have low pressure, you know, it's like putting pressure on top of the flue, so it's holding smoke in. So, you know, you're like kind of keeping smoke in, but it's also like not letting heat out, which means that the convection, the heat that's like crossing over the top of the dome is not moving as fast. So you have a different, the oven's just a different, it's just acting different. Mm-hmm. So like we have mobile pizza ovens and you take them other places, and you know, like those types of things, you have like a kid that's like new on the oven. And he's like, man, this thing's just billowing. It's like, yeah, we're in low pressure. It's not really like letting the smoke out. Also low pressure when you're working with dough, it's like the same thing. Everyone says, oh, the water. It's like, yeah, water really matters. It's important. It's like one of three ingredients that's in this thing. But also like the barometric pressure outside when you're like making dough, also that's like how the yeast reacts to the flour, like how it's growing, all this stuff. So, you know, all of these little things are the trades that we get from making thousands of dinners a night. And it's like when home cooks are like, yeah, I could do this, it's like, yeah, sure, I'm sure you cook a great meal for your family. That's great. Try cooking a great meal for everybody's family every night of the week.
1: Yeah. Yeah. While one of your servers is having a meltdown, one of your cooks wants to kill everybody, and you have a guest up front that's unhappy because their pie has burnt parts on it.
0: And that's just Monday. And you want to know what happens? Monday happens every day.
1: Yes. Yes. I'm on my 22nd Monday in a row right now. So I get it. I get it. Brendan, you are a breath of fresh air, my friend. I am so happy you came on the show. It's incredible to talk to you.
0: Right now, they're not saying the same thing, man. I am sitting in a goddamn hot box. I am sweating. I probably smell like shit. I'm actually glad there's nobody around me right now.
1: Oh, that's outstanding. That is outstanding. What is what's on the horizon for you and your restaurants and all your businesses?
0: You know, I think right now, just like kind of holding steady, you know, I think for me personally, I'm looking to kind of get out and start to do more creative, because I think what happens is you start growing, you know, there's a lot of learning how to be a business person, right? And yeah. And like the part that I loved was like the creative part and the community building and the like the early stages of a restaurant are really fun for me. And right now, you know, I kind of want to just get back into the, like, I just want to open something small again and just kind of like feel the people around me and do something where, you know, I can put all my time and energy into like these passion things. It's like, you know, like I said, when we opened Roberta's 18 years ago, I knew very little about pizza. Today, I know a ton. And that didn't happen overnight. That just happened over years of just doing this. And I kind of want to start something new. And I want to think that, like, you know, when I'm 60, I'll have tons of different things I can look back on and say that I did. You know, I built a restaurant with my hands. I learned how to make pizza. I had a bakery. You know, I don't know. I like maybe it's barbecue. I don't know. Maybe I'll come for you.
1: Come on, man. Let's go. I'll teach you everything you want to know.
0: Love barbecue. I love anything that has to do with a fire, though. Like,
1: yeah,
0: I
1: mean, me too.
0: At my house, you know, I cook. I don't have a smoker, but I have an Argentinian grill, so I cook everything open flame. You know, like
1: Argentinian
0: style. So I have big, you know, and I'm like, I love cooking on fire because it's just The ritual. I get up early in the morning. I make like 9 fires. I have fires all over the place. I'm pulling fire from here to this. You know, I have like my plancha. I have like my Dutch oven on one. Like I have everything just going, and it's like, you know, pioneer style cowboy cooking.
1: Yeah, man, I love it. Well, next time you're in Nashville, holler at me. We will get you in the restaurant. We can get up early and go start a fire and cook some barbecue and drink some beer and have a good time. So,
0: oh man, all things I love to do.
1: Sounds like a plan to me.
2: Look, all the check marks just been right there. All right.
0: And if you got some smoked kiwi around, you know, I'm always.
1: Hey, I'll smoke another one just for you. Okay. And I promise you, it's going to taste worse than you think you smell.
0: No, no, no.
1: Okay.
0: It is not going to be good.
1: It is awful. It's like chewing on somebody's insole. It is disgusting.
2: Golly, it's getting worse.
1: Yeah, I'm telling you, it's bad. Don't do it. Don't. Look, you can smoke alligator. You can smoke ice cream. You can smoke. I've even had smoked bananas. Okay.
0: Yeah.
1: Watermelon. Like you can smoke all kinds most of
0: fruit.
1: Things.
0: There's a lot of good fruit. Pineapple.
1: Yeah. Pineapples are amazing smoked, but kiwi. Man, I wouldn't buy it if it did come with a water.
0: It tastes like tobacco.
1: No. Tobacco's good tasting.
0: Not even that good. You're like, no. Yeah.
1: Great. Yeah. Tobacco's got a little sweetness to it. This has got some nastiness to it. It's awful. All right, we got one more segment before we roll. Anytime you go to a barbecue joint, you pick your meats. You know, you have guys that are brisket folks and guys that are sausage guys and side guys that are pulled pork fellas or turkey, whatever. But you always narrow it down to one or two sides typically, right? So you're either going to be a guy that gets the beans or you're going to get a guy that's going to be the mac and cheese. So when you go to a barbecue joint, are you a mac and cheese guy or are you a beans guy?
0: Beans.
1: Beans. Beans, beans, beans.
2: Beans.
0: I'll tell you what, man. Mac and cheese, like, I need meat. So mac and cheese is putting too much inside of me, man. Beans feel like a refreshment after eating meat. You know, it's like,
1: I got you.
0: It's like I need beer, meat, and beans. That's it.
2: Beer, beef, and beans.
0: I'm not even doing. There's no bread. There's no cornbread. There's not like maybe a vegetable if they have it, just so like I don't die of scurvy. But rarely.
1: Now I think I already know this answer, but New York style pizza or Chicago?
0: New York. Have you ever had Chicago style pizza, like a deep dish pizza?
1: I have. I've spent some time in Chicago. To be honest, I love pizza.
0: So do I.
1: I think pizza for me, my favorite pizza is what you guys do. It's a wood-fired New York style pizza is my favorite. But there's days that I go and wake up and go, man, a deep dish would be delicious today.
2: It's just, it's so heavy.
1: It's very heavy. If I want a good pie, I'm gonna go for a nice wood fired pizza is my go to.
0: My second though is probably like a Detroit style, like you know what we call in New York a grandma slice, like a square. Usually like some sort of like focaccia dough. Kind of like pizza that would be second to Neapolitan.
1: It's pretty good. Darryl, you got a Friday feel good for us?
2: I do, guys. When you're trying to grow and when you're trying to take that next step, one of the hardest things to do is you got to be honest with yourself. Can't look in the mirror and tell yourself a lie. Be honest with yourself. Evaluate. Know what you need to do. Keep on going. You know what to do. Find somebody you know. Tell them you love them.
1: Outstanding, Brandon. Thank you so much again for coming to hang out with us. If people want to get a hold of Roberta's, you said you got a mobile pizza oven, so sounds like you do some catering. How can they get a hold of you, get a hold of the Roberta's, get a hold of the restaurant?
0: Can I just give you guys my phone number right now and everyone could just call me?
2: Yeah.
1: That sounds great.
2: Go for it.
1: Yeah.
0: So you can just, you know, our website probably has half the information you need. So if you go to our website, you could probably, there's an email there, or, you know, just reach out to us. Instagram works too. We check all those messages, but yeah, you know, the best way to do it is just like come in, talk to us.
1: Love it.
0: There's always going to be someone at one of the Roberta's that'll give you everything.
1: Perfect. If you need some good pies, go see my man at Roberta's and he will take care of you as best as they can. The food is delicious. And whether you're in New York or whether you're in Nashville,
2: absolutely,
1: he's got you taken care of. But thank you all for hanging out with us today. If you want to get involved with the show, please feel free to reach out to me directly. You can email me at charlie@singletreebbq.com. 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
2: Tip.
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5: Here is your latest Middle Tennessee weather. Saturday will start mostly cloudy, but become sunny with a high near 90. Winds will be light from the east-southeast around 5 miles per hour. Saturday night will be mostly clear with a low around 69. Sunday brings a 40% chance of showers and thunderstorms before 3 p.m. with a high near 92 and heat index values up to 101. Sunday night has an 80% chance of showers and thunderstorms after 1 a.m., with a low around 74 and gusty winds up to 20 miles per hour. 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
4: 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From the MRN Studios in Concord, North Carolina, here is your host, Mike Bagley.
6: Hello, everybody. Welcome to another edition of NASCAR Live here on the Motor Racing Network. Mike Bagley and the entire MRN crew here with you as we enter a week coming off of an 8th Pocono victory for Denny Hamlin in Sunday's Great American Getaway 400 at Pocono Raceway. And now we head into a massive weekend of racing near San Diego at Naval Base Coronado. Coming up on tonight's show, we'll visit with Chase Elliott of Hendrick Motorsports. Chase coming off a good weekend to Pocono, about to transition out west to San Diego. We will check in with the native of Dawsonville, Georgia. We'll also hear what Cup drivers are expecting in the Anduril 250 on Sunday. Justin Marks, owner of Trackhouse Racing, will talk with Chris Wilner about the return of Project 91 this weekend and his own return to the NASCAR Craftsman Truck Series on Friday. I'll chat with NASCAR San Diego track president Amy Lupo. But tonight, we'll start with the aforementioned Great American Getaway 400. Let's relive Denny Hamlin's third straight victory with a brand new NASCAR Live Backtracks.
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10: 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Excited about the opportunity here at Pocono. 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
11: We're due for one, pal. You're a tough cookie, man. You've earned it. Let's get all we can get today. One car at a time.
12: Field works their way into turn number three behind the blue Chevrolet Corvette safety car. The honorary starter to put the green flag in the air here in Pocono is the 48th governor of the Commonwealth of Pennsylvania, Josh Shapiro. He's ready to go. We're ready to go. The fans, over 76,000 in the grandstand. They're on their feet, waving their hats. Here comes the field now. Up off turn number three. Down to the line they come, and Governor Shapiro puts the green flag in the air, and the NASCAR Cup Series is racing in the Pocono Mountains. Denny Hamlin, the pole sitter, opts to start the race on the outside lane. Kyle Larson will drag race him to turn one.
13: Toyota and Chevrolet on the front row. Denny Hamlin, the outside lane. It's going to be Kyle Larson to the bottom. Outside lane will advance as they fan out three and four wide further back. Here comes Kyle Larson, muscling his way back to the inside to take command onto the long pond straightaway.
14: Kyle Larson and Denny Hamlin continuing to race side by side for the race lead. Neither driver has the advantage on the approach to turn number two. It's Larson to the inside. inside. Hamlin right in his hip pocket. They remain wheel to wheel. Give the advantage to Larson off two.
12: Kyle Larson clears Denny Hamlin off of turn number two and onto the short chute for the first time today.
8: Here comes Denny Hamlin. That bright orange Kings Hawaiian paint scheme comes off the corner. Green and white checkered flag is waving. Denny Hamlin wins the opening stage of the Great American.

0: delayed a week.
1: Some fierce racing for the top spot here down the short chute and into turn three. Tyler Reddick topside. He has got the slightest of advantage going into turn three. Now Nemechek powers back.
2: High speed game of chicken for the lead at Pocono. John Hunter Nemechek on the inside. Tyler Reddick on the outside.
3: The battle for third. That is three wide going into the corner. Hamlin in the middle. Moves around Blaney. Here comes Dane Smith to the inside of Denny Hamlin. That's for the third spot to the exit of turn one. And Smith is out of shape off the corner, spins to the inside of the racetrack, nearly got into Denny Hamlin at the exit of the corner, and around he went. Zane Smith goes for a sliding spin off of turn one.
4: At your door, no helper either. He's spinning under you. Stay in it here. Stay in it. Still green. Still green. Two back to the 12. Still green. Caution.
2: Got a four-car breakaway for the lead. Then you get back to Ryan Blaney, who runs by himself in the fifth position. They're three wide further back, leaning on one another, coming to the main straightaway. They're wrecking. Trouble off turn number three. Joey Logano gets nailed. Here comes Bubba Wallace, Brad Keselowski, Connor Zillage, Shane Van Gisbergen, Noah Gregson all crash and collide off turn three.
4: One to the wall. Keep taking up here. Go high, go high, go high, go. The middle, come on up. Hold the brake here. Keep going straight right there, Brad. We're screwed for a bad.
2: Coming into today's race, Todd Gilliland had never won a stage in a NASCAR Cup Series event. That changes right now as he takes the green and white checkered flag. He will win stage two.
5: Trouble turn two. One car up in the outside wall hard. The right front tire comes flying off of the machine. That is Casey Mears. He pounded it hard going into the center of the corner.
6: That'll put us under the Hardys caution flag for the fifth time today.
2: Denny Hamlin opts to restart on the inside. John Hunter Nemechek on the outside with the Toyota of Eric Jones restarting in position number three. Eric Jones starting behind his teammate, John Hunter Nemechek. Here we go. Green flag is back up. Chase Elliott's out there. Third car outside as everybody begins to jostle for racing real estate in turn one.
3: Toyotas go one, two, three into turn number one. Outside lane with the advantage, John Hunter Nemechek. But as they arc into the corner, Denny Hamlin, first car in line on the bottom, takes recommand of this race. He's out front by a car length over Nemechek and Briscoe.
7: Nice pass by Denny Hamlin off of turn number one.
1: Christopher Bell will cycle to the top of the leaderboard. He will lead for the first time this afternoon here at Pocono Raceway. Last time Christopher Bell was on pit lane was at lap 109. His lead is now 8.2 seconds. Steve Post, when do we anticipate Adam Stevens bringing Christopher Bell down to the pit lane for his final pit stop?
8: They are going to try to stretch it to the end. I talked to their teammate, crew chief James Small. James told me we could go 42 laps without stretching. Okay, this is a long stretch for Christopher Bell. Listening to the radio traffic, they're not saying anything other than save, save, save. Pat Boyd, the spotter, he's helping with spotting duties and telling him to save fuel on a regular basis. Listening to Denny Hamlin's radio, they just told him, I think they've got to be 3 to 4 laps short, but they're going to try to go for it, and they pulled Denny to pick up the pace. You got to close in on Christopher Bell.
4: We're racing the 11. He is 13 seconds back. We have 24 to go. We need to save. Keep saving hard, hard, hard. So the last 3 or 4 laps, we can go hard.
9: T2, 20 to go. We need to go. The 20 is in the 1. Going to try to stretch it, it sounds like.
4: He's got to save about 4 laps of fuel, but he's trying to. So we need to go catch him if we can.
3: Here comes Denny Hamlin, out within about 4 car lengths of his Joe Gibbs Racing teammate, Christopher Bell, the race leader. But for how long? Hamlin closing in.
7: Hamlin has kicked in the afterburners right now. He is only about 4 or 5 car lengths off of the back deck lid of Christopher Bell. Racing in the tunnel turn. It's down to 1 car length. Here comes Denny Hamlin on the bumper of Christopher Bell.
10: Christopher Bell's been in fuel saving mode for the last handful of laps. Now he's got to kick in the overdrive because he cannot wait any longer as Denny Hamlin goes to the inside. New race leader Denny Hamlin in turn 3.
6: Denny Hamlin up off of turn number 3. Brett Dalton, the chief starter, puts the white flag in the air with his left hand. It waves over Denny Hamlin. One more trip around the tricky triangle for Denny Hamlin. Christopher Bell peels off the track. He'll come to pit lane.
4: I'm out. Send for him. Bring it to us.
2: Denny Hamlin comes to the start-finish line. He becomes an 8-time winner at the Pocono Raceway. Denny Hamlin wins the Great American Getaway 400, and he wins his 3rd consecutive race in the NASCAR Cup Series here in 2026.
4: Great job, man. Great stage points and the finish. I think you closed up at like 20 from the 45.
11: All I care about is the win.

0: you guys are doing it. Way to go, man. Proud of you guys.
1: Coming up, Chase Elliott will join us.
2: How does Chase Briscoe win? With the hands of his pit crew changing four tires in under 9 seconds. The voice of his spotter carving a path through the pack. His race engineer, systems engineer, all working tirelessly to shave off a tenth of a second. With his team at Toyota, his crew chief, his fans, his family. It's all of this all at once at 200 miles per hour. From the moment Chase joined Toyota to the moment he ends up in victory lane. So how does Chase Briscoe win? In summary, not alone. Toyota Racing. Your race, your story. 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
1: Welcome back to NASCAR Live. Chase Elliott is in the midst of one of the best seasons of his NASCAR Cup Series career. His two victories has him fourth in the Chase standings as he carries the banner for Hendrick Motorsports. Our Jason Toy chatted with Chase about his year and to preview this weekend's trip to San Diego.
10: Chase, as we start rolling our way through this part of the season here, and we'll talk about San Diego in just a bit, kind of as a whole for you guys, are you where you thought you'd be the start of the season to where you are right now? You've had a pretty good run so far.
11: Yeah, I think there's been some good high spots for us for sure. I've been really proud of how we've kind of been chipping away at all the changes throughout the course of the winter, you know, with everything at Team Chevy with our new car and body and all that. So that process has been a lot of fun. I appreciate, you know, them letting me be a part of that process and, you know, kind of work through the development side of trying to hopefully get where we want to go. So I've enjoyed that whole journey, and I hope that we can, you know, continue to just keep chipping away at it. It's still pretty early in the year, in my opinion, and still a lot of racing left. So I certainly have hope that we can just keep closing in on some of these other guys a little more each week and keep our cars driving the way we want them to, and hopefully get some pace with that. So it's been, it's been fun. Definitely still room for improvement, but been pretty proud of our progress so far.
10: You know, you touched on something there in development. Kind of take the race fan into, without giving particulars on things, but let's talk about when you talk about development and what you guys are trying to build with the Team Chevy program and the new body design. What type of input can you give, and how important is that for you at the stage in your career now to be able to be in that position where you can do that?
11: Yeah, well, I think it's, for me, it's always about, you know, confident details, right? Like I would rather not say anything if I don't have, you know, complete confidence in what I'm feeling and what I have going on, then lead everyone down a wrong path, right? And I think that's also an important part of having done this for a while now. It's like, you know, you just want to make sure that the details and the input that you're giving is what it should be. And if it's not, then, and you don't feel really good about it, then you might be doing everyone a disservice. And I think for me, you know, throughout the course of this year, there's been some weeks where I feel like I've had, you know, really good direction of things that I feel confident in what I want the car to do differently or do better. And then there's been some weeks where I don't necessarily have quite as much of that. And then, you know, kind of collectively just get together and start, you know, talking about all of it. So yeah, it's been a little bit of both. And I do think, you know, to your point, it's, you know, important to lean on some of that experience over the course of my time doing this and just make sure that we're being efficient with our conversations and our changes. But every detail is important when you're in this stage because, you know, while my feel one day might be different than, you know, a teammate's, those two feels collectively might lead us down a path to ultimately make us better in a month or two. And, you know, it's all in the details. And yeah, we track everything as tightly as we can.
10: Chase Elliott is here with us. And Chase, let's talk a little bit about what you have this weekend coming up. Very unique, kind of honorable in the aspect of the fact that you get to race at a unique place in celebration of America's 250th. You're going to Coronado and the Naval Base to run in San Diego. So this is a new course. Obviously, it's being finished, being built. How does preparation go in for you on a place like this that you've never raced before in a brand new layout? You've only seen on the computer.
11: Yeah, it's been a difficult process for sure. You know, a lot of sim time, and kind of went through this with Chicago before that race, and also went through it too with Mexico City as well. I mean, I know that wasn't a street course, but it was a place that I had never seen. And I did lean heavily into the sim land of trying to learn the racetrack. And, you know, look, the sim stuff has gotten a lot better throughout the course of my time in doing it. Some tracks are better and more realistic than others, and that can vary week to week. But one thing that is really nice about it is, you know, whether it be Chicago, Mexico City, or in this case, San Diego, like I legitimately have no idea before getting in the sim what turn, like I don't know whether I'm turning left or right or even what the layout was prior to getting in there. So this time 2 weeks ago, I had no idea whether turn three was a right or a left. If nothing else, you're just learning, hey, here's the high spots, here's the turns, here's where the big bumps are. The visuals are probably going to look a little different. Some of the angles and the walls might be situated a little differently than what they are in the sim. So, you know, you have to kind of take some of that stuff with a grain of salt, but I do think you can, you know, hit some of the big hitters. I think that, you know, from there, we just have to show up on Friday with a good game plan, find a good rhythm and flow, hopefully, and just try and make efficient lap time and, you know, just try and start piecing together the weekend. It's going to be a huge learning process. Being smart throughout the week, you know, taking risks at certain times will be important, but just being efficient with your time and your race car, I think, is going to matter a lot too. So we'll see how it plays.
10: Speaking about time, you got to get ready to head to San Diego. And before I let you go here, I do need to ask you, on the road courses, you guys are going to stay out on the West Coast. You got San Diego, the street, and you go up to Sonoma. You've had great success on road courses. Take folks in the driver's seat on the big difference of what it is on the street course as opposed to what you would have at Sonoma when you head up there the next week.
11: Yeah, Matt, to me, the first thing that jumps out is, well, two things. One, not knowing the racetrack, like I had no idea. And I still don't know till we get there. So that's number one. But what little bit I have learned, I think the track content and how rough the ride is, you know, Sonoma is like the smoothest road course you can go to. It and Watkins Glen are pretty smooth now. And, you know, I think San Diego is going to be super unique with a lot of rough sections, you know, jumping over concrete patches. And heck, I think there's even like a railroad crossing type section in there too. So, you know, just a lot of different things that you don't usually see, and how you navigate that will be important. You combine that with, you know, regular cars driving on a lot of those roads and the impact that can have, road crowns, right? When you're driving down the highway, the side of the road you're on is crowned off. The center is kind of the high point. So thinking about all those things and how to piece together your lap where you don't usually think about that sort of stuff when you're at a normal road course that's made for, you know, race cars. So a lot of unique little things that will make it fun and unique and different, and excited to kind of see what the challenge brings.
10: All right, Chase, you're going to San Diego. You're going to the Naval Base. Do you give yourself an opportunity to kind of sit back and realize, okay, hey, this is where I'm racing. but also looking around, you're seeing ships, aircraft carriers, you're seeing, you know, Top Gun schools and everything else that are around there. Do you get a chance to kind of just, you're going to give yourself an opportunity to kind of take that in?
11: Yeah, I think so. I mean, we went out there and filmed a little promo video last summer, and, you know, so I got to see it before, you know, I have no idea what it looks like now, right? I haven't been back in a year, but it was, you know, very much a Navy base last year when I saw it. So curious to kind of see how that's transformed. And, you know, just I had never been to San Diego either prior to that trip. So I thought San Diego was a really cool city. I had a lot of fun with, you know, visiting a new place that I've also heard a lot of great things about over the years. The weather was killer. So I'm excited about all that. And I do think it'll be a really neat spectacle to see a great event to be a part of. Obviously, a great way to celebrate America's 250th birthday and, you know, all those things that are, you know, just around the corner. So really, really fitting and special place for us to be able to go and put on a show. And I think it's going to be fun, you know, like whether the race is really good or not. I just think the event itself has a lot of potential to just be special for everybody involved, and certainly be an honor to be a part of it.
10: Chase, best of luck this weekend and the rest of the season, and thank you for always taking time for us.
11: Yeah, man. Have a good one.
1: Thank you, Jason. Coming up, a full preview of the racing weekend to come at Naval Base Coronado.
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1: Welcome back to NASCAR Live. When it was announced last year that NASCAR would be headed to Naval Base Coronado for a street course race on the base, the reaction was huge. Drivers were obviously excited, but had plenty of questions. So as they prepped for this landmark event, we got their thoughts on what we all might see in the Anduril 250 on Sunday. Susie Armstrong has more.
9: The NASCAR Cup Series is set to make history this weekend with its debut at Naval Base Coronado in San Diego, California. For drivers, teams, and fans, the new street course represents one of the biggest unknowns on the schedule. And when it comes to road racing, one driver's name immediately comes to mind.
20: Racing down to the Sir Jackie Stewart grandstands in turn number 6. All the fans come to their feet, waving at Shane Van Gisbergen as he goes by for the final time.
21: He now heads for turn number 7. Right-hand turn, it's a 90-degree corner. Works his way very gingerly off the turn. Up onto the straightaway. Checkered flag in the air. Shane Van Gisbergen rolls a perfect game and wins the Go Bowling at the Glen.
9: Fast forward to now, SVG believes the turns of San Diego provide a unique challenge.
12: It's hard to know without driving, but they all look difficult. It looks like there's no flow at all, and the track corners don't really flow into each other, so I think every track's going to be its own section and be difficult.
9: The event has generated plenty of excitement throughout the garage. Daniel Suarez has experienced the hype firsthand.
13: I'm super excited for San Diego. I was just in San Diego actually last week. You know, what an amazing city. People are super excited, especially the men and women from the military base. They are blown away for the event. So I can't wait to get there. You know, I can't wait to get there. I think it's going to be a very cool event. It kind of reminds me a lot of the first year that we went to Chicago, you know, like a lot of excitement and a lot of unknowns as well. So it's going to be fun. I'm really, really looking forward to that.
9: With no previous Cup Series data to rely on, preparation has become the name of the game. Eric Jones says one of the biggest challenges has been simply learning and memorizing the course layout.
22: It's a unique track. It's challenging. You know, it's obviously really big. It's over 2 minute laps. So there's a lot to memorize and a lot to try to kind of get in your head that is going to be, you know, good to remember. But I feel like I've gotten to where at least I know the track, I know the layout, and you know, now it's just kind of refining all the little stuff. And, you know, it's at the end of the day, too, it's a guess a little bit on the grip level and kind of how things are going to be when you get there. So you have to take it all with a grain of salt and use it as a development tool, you know the layout is correct. And you got to learn from that. And then, you know, when you get there, you figure out the grip and everything else that comes along with it.
9: Todd Gilliland has been taking advantage of every tool available, logging multiple hours on the simulator.
23: We've been grinding San Diego Sim. I'm super excited about that. I think from the team side, like we kind of just started with, you know, Chicago street course baseline, and San Diego's rough. So the kind of the whole track in my mind reminds me of like turn 4 at Chicago street course, that kind of fast right-hander where it's like super rough and you're going into the bumps and you're braking. And there's a lot of places like that. So it's always interesting at this point of like my life of just going to a track and not having any idea where the next corner is, because we're very lucky that we know pretty much every single race we go to now. So yeah, it's a funny feeling taking like 6 laps of just like missing a corner. And yeah, a lot of the chicanes on the backstretch kind of looked similar in our sim, so I kept missing some backstretch chicanes, but I feel pretty confident about it now.
9: But studying a track and racing on it are two different things. Christopher Bell says the walls lining the street course will leave little room for error.
24: It's going to take a lot for sure, a lot of sim time, just learning the layout. Whenever we go to new road courses, it's always a little bit difficult, and especially the street courses. Like at Chicago, just having walls on both sides, it really makes it tough to understand where you're at and what corner's coming next. So going to have to spend some time on it for sure.
9: Colleague Racing's AJ Allmendinger is one of the sport's most accomplished road course drivers. He believes the tight nature of the circuit will present a unique challenge.
25: I think the biggest thing is depending on how, you know, it sounds like some of the sections are tight. So depending on how tight those sections are of, you know, on a racetrack like that, it's just being aggressive and not overstepping the line. Because, you know, if you overstep the line, you're going to pay a penalty in practice. And we definitely can't do that, but we'll be fine. You know, I mean, I think at the end of the day, it's about having kind of what we do every weekend. You have the ultimate goal is always to win the race, but you also got to have a realistic goal. I don't think we have race winning speed anywhere that we show up to. Obviously, Shane is the guy to beat for sure on the road courses. So I think it's the same attitude. You go there and try to do your best. And if you can run in the top 10 and get some stage points or like that, just have a top 5 day on points and overall finish, you know, that's kind of what we can hope for, and just do our best, really.
9: With limited practice time available, drivers may have to learn on the fly. Joey Logano says adapting quickly will be critical.
26: When you get out there and you walk the track, you make your first laps, you know, you're not going to have much time to figure things out either. Like, you know, when you talk to other drivers from other forms of motorsports and they hear how much practice we get, or how little practice we get, and then you put that on a new track and you get that limited amount of practice, and they think we're nuts. And it's because we are, but you're going to have to figure it out pretty quick.
9: While some may compare San Diego to NASCAR's street course in Chicago, Brad Keselowski says the two tracks are very different.
27: It's going to be a very challenging race with respect to the layout of the course. There's some really high-speed sections, and there's a lot of people comparing it to Chicago. I don't think it's a fair way to compare it. You know, Chicago had a lot of 90-degree corners where, you know, I think looking at San Diego, it has high-speed chicanes, low-speed chicanes, so a mixture of both, which are different than just 90-degree corners. So, you know, it'll be a very difficult course.
9: One thing is certain. The Cup Series is sailing into uncharted waters this weekend. Until the green flag waves in San Diego, nobody knows exactly how this new chapter in NASCAR history will unfold.
1: That preview was brought to you by Whelan Engineering, providers of the official warning lights of NASCAR. Whelan designs and manufactures high-quality lights and sirens right here in America. 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
1: Welcome back to NASCAR Live. Justin Marks is a busy man these days. The owner of Trackhouse Racing is bringing back Project 91 this weekend with former F1 standout Kevin Magnussen. He is also returning to his racing roots by driving for Spire Motorsports in Friday's NASCAR Craftsman Truck Series race. Our Chris Wilner sat down with Justin to discuss it all.
10: All right, Justin Marks joining us. Of course, going to be one of the busiest guys out there at Naval Base Coronado, not only as the team owner of Trackhouse and, of course, looking after Project 91, but also getting back behind the wheel of the Spire Motorsports Chevrolet in the Craftsman Truck Series as this monumental weekend just continues to get bigger. Justin, what is the excitement level for you just on all fronts for this kind of monumental occasion, taking NASCAR to the Naval Base and celebrating 250 years of America and the Navy?
11: Yeah, well, I think it's going to be an amazing event for NASCAR. I think it's going to be a transcendent event for NASCAR. I mean, I think it's important for this sport to get into places that sort of transcend the traditional audiences. And I think, you know, that doing this event on America's 250th anniversary on an active military base really goes a long way in celebrating NASCAR's relationship with the armed forces and you know, it really being one of the true unique American sports and celebrating that. The venue looks incredible. The photos I've seen of it coming together, and I think kind of just embracing America's military heritage and defending the homeland and everything, you know, all the programming sort of around the races, it really just, you know, with the Navy and our event on Thursday night and just everything, all the programming that's going to happen is going to be a big moment for NASCAR. So, you know, for us at Trackhouse, I mean, we're excited to be a small part of it and be able to bring, you know, hopefully bring some excitement to the event and put some cars on racetrack that can contend for the win and contribute some great moments for the fans. So we're all really excited about it in the building.
10: Well, let's talk about your driving coming up this weekend. Of course, your first Truck Series start since Mid-Ohio back in 2022. What prompted the comeback? Obviously, the monumental event with this being kind of a first-time deal at San Diego, but what kind of piqued your interest to go dust off the driving shoes and the fire suit?
11: Well, I think a big part of it is our relationship with Jockey. When Jockey was putting their program together, obviously, you know, a great partner of ours and one that goes beyond just our Cup cars. You know, we do integrate with Jockey and their company events. They're celebrating their 150th anniversary this year. They've been on the JRM cars. They've been on the Cup cars. And you know, my relationship with Mark Fedick and with the leadership at Jockey, you know, I've casually said over the years that, I mean, it's a thing that I drove for so long and now owner of this team. And people always ask, when are you going to drive again? Are you done driving forever? And I've always told people that, you know, if there's anything that interests me in getting back behind the wheel, it's these special events, these races. I mean, I got in the O'Reilly car at Chicago a couple of years ago when they had that event for the first time. And, you know, really my love for the sport came from driving, from being behind the wheel. That's really where the passion was galvanized for me. And I love being behind the wheel of a race car. And so when they announced the San Diego event, you know, I might have just casually mentioned, man, it'd be really fun to drive in the event. And that comment stuck with the folks at Jockey. So when we did our deal at Trackhouse, they said, you know, we're going to put in this contract that you got to drive a Jockey car at San Diego, a Jockey vehicle at San Diego. So it's really, tied to our relationship with them. It's an awesome opportunity. You know, my career has been mostly road racing, and I've done a lot of these temporary street circuits. I really like them. I've been successful at them. So I think if there's an opportunity to get back behind the wheel, having been out of the vehicle for a while, doing it at a place like San Diego, like a brand new temporary circuit, you know, allows me the opportunity to get back in and I think, you know, be able to compete. So, I mean, it was certainly circled on my personal calendar when they announced it, much like Chicago a few years ago. And I'm getting to run that 150th anniversary scheme. I've been friends with the folks at Spire for a very long time, even before they started their race team. And they had that truck there and you know, our guys have done well in the trucks at Spire. And so just it all kind of came together. It's a great opportunity. And I had an opportunity to, a couple weeks ago, go knock the rust off and test a cool car at Road Atlanta on a test day and just make sure I could still do it. It'll be a lot of fun. I'm certainly not the only guy coming out of retirement to go partake in that event.
10: I want to talk to you about Project 91. I know a lot of people had asked you over the last year. So when is it coming back? When is it coming back? And then obviously the announcement with Kevin Magnussen and doing this at San Diego. Why Kevin, I guess? I mean, this has been a program with the international flavor, bringing world talent over to Trackhouse. But what kind of piqued your interest with Kevin? Or was it Kevin saying, hey, I want to be a part of this after watching what Kimi and Elio have done?
11: Well, I got the great opportunity to pick up the phone and call Kevin and say, hey, you're on the list here to drive for Project 91. And, you know, Project 91 has matured to the point now where everybody knows about it and knows that it's really kind of the place to go to be able to experience and compete in NASCAR. And that was the goal building Project 91. So, I think that for us, I mean, every time we put a new driver in that car, we want a driver that has a little bit of a different experience from a different part of the world. I raced against Kevin's father like 20 years ago in the IMSA series and, you know, spent some time around his father, Jan. And I followed Kevin's career, you know, obviously spent many years in Formula One and now, you know, doing endurance racing, just raced at Le Mans yesterday with the BMW team. And I like his aggressive style, his personality. He just sort of fits sort of who we are. And so when we were kind of putting our list together, I mean, I like guys that have experience in Formula One just because it's helped them build their brand and give them kind of international notoriety. He's had some great success and driven for big teams over there. And, you know, most recently driven for the American team at Haas F1. And so, yeah, I mean, I think he's going to be a great addition. And, you know, the schedule really, I mean, a lot of it works out to scheduling, making sure that these guys and what they're racing around the world, that they've got the opportunity to come and be prepared and be able to do the race and everything. So, just always had a lot of respect for him, like his style and like his brand. You know, we've got a great partnership in Qualcomm. He's leaned into it and spent a lot of time with them. So kind of the normal answer to the question, just, you know, guys that have a diverse experience from a unique part of the world and are excited and committed to making the most of the opportunity.
10: And finally, just to kind of get a big picture outlook as you put your team owner hat on, what is the outlook for San Diego, for Trackhouse, for your three drivers, for Project 91 as well? You know, with two road courses back to back, one being a street, you know, kind of a unique deal, and one being Sonoma, is this kind of a good opportunity to capitalize on some things as you guys continue to find the speed that you're looking for?
11: Yeah, for sure. I mean, you know, where we are as a company right now is you know, we're trying to get our speed back in our race cars, and it's a big project, and it's an all hands on deck project. Everybody in the company is working very hard. We've started to see some glimpses of hope in getting back there. I mean, we've had some good speed. We've had a lot of just, you know, bad circumstances, just crashes and you know, qualifying poorly and you know, sort of being in the middle of that the hornet's nest where a lot of things happen in the races and, you know, giving up a lot of points. But we've had some good ones too. I mean, you know, all of our guys have been fast at different times recently. But as we kind of go through this process of getting our speed back, you know, having an opportunity to go to San Diego and go to Sonoma right now is huge for us because we're so good on the road courses, and it's an opportunity to, you know, to get our sponsors in victory lane and have some big moments, be a part of the storyline of a race weekend's important for us right now. I think it's a good opportunity for SVG to sort of solidify his place in the playoff picture. You know, Ross is 23rd in points, but really, you know, only about 55 or 60 points out of 16th. So still with, you know, 8 or 10 races or whatever it is left of the regular season, there's still an opportunity for him. And then, you know, Connor needs, you know, some big days to get some confidence going and to feel good in the Cup Series. So all of that is an opportunity that's in front of us the next 14 days. And you know, I think we're ready for it. We're excited for that opportunity. It feels good to go to races feeling like our company is the odds-on favorite to win. You know, wins, whether you have 10 of them a year, one of them a year, they're big moments for these race teams and for these companies. And I think going to San Diego is exactly the shot in the arm that our company needs right now.
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1: There's going to be plenty of things to do off the track this weekend in the San Diego area. 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
17: Here is your latest Middle Tennessee weather. Saturday will start mostly cloudy, but become sunny with a high near 90. Winds will be light from the east-southeast around 5 miles per hour. Saturday night will be mostly clear with a low around 69. Sunday brings a 40% chance of showers and thunderstorms before 3 p.m. with a high near 92 and heat index values up to 101. Sunday night has an 80% chance of showers and thunderstorms after 1 a.m. with a low around 74 and gusty winds up to 20 miles per hour. 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
1: 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For the first time ever, we are headed off to a military installation this weekend to race the Anduril 250 Racing Weekend at Naval Base Coronado. Track President NASCAR San Diego, Amy Lupo, is with us. Amy, welcome to NASCAR Live. How are we doing?
23: Good morning, Mike. Thank you so much for having us. We're very excited. We're less than 4 days away from Cars on Track and can't wait to showcase what we've been working on for more than 2 years.
1: Well, and that's my first question. We know what the end product is about to be. How was it when this hit the drawing board? What were the conversations like? How was this some 2 years ago, to your point?
23: Sure. It's been an incredible journey, and I feel so honored to be representing NASCAR out here in Southern California. The United States Navy has been incredible partners. We've worked with probably upwards of almost 1,000 sailors and civilian workers in the Navy to pull this off, and they are equally as proud as we, and this is truly a Navy and NASCAR production.
1: How much input did NASCAR have? How much input did the Navy have establishing the course that we're going to race on this weekend?
23: Sure. Not many people know, and we're hopeful to change that this weekend, but Naval Air Station North Island is the birthplace of naval aviation. And so this base has been there since 1917. So obviously there were some buildings that we weren't moving. And so the course kind of dictated itself because the lay of the land here at NASNY provided a great course that shows lots of features, not only exploring the base, but the beauty of San Diego skyline and the water as well.
1: We are the guest in their house this weekend, and I'm sure that they had a lot of hands-on participation in this. What is the reaction so far with the folks on the base that we're going to be with this weekend?
23: Yeah, I think overall, everybody's a little excited. I think there's a lot of the what's happening, a lot of the unknowns as to, you know, what's to come with 3 days of racing. But I'll tell you what, we're getting a lot of accolades from some of the sailors because we've done so much paving to the roads that they're all happy that for the improvements. We're working with the Seabees. For those who don't know, they're the construction crew of the base, and they're literally out there welding manhole covers and helping us build the course together.
1: It's going to be a massive course. We can't wait to see it with our own two eyes. But you, as boots on the ground here for a long time, what has it been like watching all of this come together, obviously from scratch to a full-blown race course on base?
23: Yeah, to your point, we've been looking at this on a map for more than a year. And, you know, we've had the LiDAR scans and we've had iRacing and people testing. But seeing the track walls come in over the last 3 weeks and the pedestrian bridges being constructed this week, signage going up, it's becoming real. And it's exciting to almost be at the finish line and can't wait to show off the finished product.
1: How hands-on have they been with the construction project, guiding us, the do's and the don'ts and all of that in between?
23: Yeah, I think what might be surprising to some people is it's truly a city here. 34,000 people live and work on North Island. And so communication is paramount on both sides. And so getting to all of the sailors and officers who live on base, giving them timelines of road closures and paving and ins and outs and construction, we've really worked together to make sure they're as in the know as we are.
1: Chatting with Amy Lupo, president of NASCAR San Diego. All right, we're racing Friday, Saturday, Sunday. Saturday and Sunday, it'll be open up to fans. We're sold out on Sunday. For those that are going to be joining us on base this weekend, what are some do's? What are some don'ts? How can the fans be maximum prepared by the time they pull onto the base?
23: Yes, thank you for asking. Firstly is to arrive early. Again, we've got a slew of activities. We've got more than 90 activations among two fan fest areas. So come early. Our parking lots open at 7, gates are at 9. Make sure you have your government issued ID, which is just a driver's license for US citizen and a passport for non-US citizens. Carpool. The Coronado Bridge is notorious for traffic, and we know it's going to happen, but the more folks that can join together and start planning your NASCAR day, the better off you'll be.
1: And I'm sure there's a lot of people that will be going over the Coronado Bridge onto the base as well. Once they get on base and once they get parked, you know, we always talk about at any racetrack, we have the main event, obviously, which are vehicles on racetracks, but will the midway be the same? Will it be souvenir opportunities? What kind of opportunities are there for the fans to enjoy before they go into the gates to watch the actual race itself?
23: Yeah, I think it's another unique partnership with the NASCAR and the Navy, because for as many NASCAR activations that are going to be happening in the FanFest areas, there will also be Navy activations. One in particular that comes to mind, there is a group of underwater Seabees who actually are scuba divers who go in and fix boats. We'll have a dive tank where people can see this in real time, and I think it'll be so fascinating. I've learned so much in the last 2 years, and I'm excited for our guests to learn a little more about the Navy as well.
1: We mentioned Sunday is sold out. What about Saturday? Are there still opportunities for fans to join us?
23: Saturday is committed as well, with some limited hospitality options existing for both days. So we're happy to talk to anyone about that. But as far as the weekend, we are expecting full crowds.
1: All right. Well, for those that desire more info or maybe a printable guide or a visual guide, where can fans go to look at what's available to do, but also some protocols as far as getting on and off the base?
23: Awesome. Yeah, thank you. NASCARSanDiego.com is your one-stop shop for all wealth of information. Our team has done an incredible job ensuring all of the most up-to-date info is posted. And then please follow along to our social accounts so you don't miss 1 minute of the action.
1: Amy, we appreciate the time. We can't wait to get out there. You and your team have done a spectacular job of from blueprint to execution these 2 years. There's been a lot of blood, sweat, and tears involved. And we can't wait to see the end result when we arrive there here in a couple of days.
23: Awesome. Can't wait to see you out here soon.
1: That's Amy Lupo, president of NASCAR San Diego. Here's the broadcast schedule, and it's a jam-packed one this weekend from Naval Base Coronado. Our coverage will begin Friday afternoon. NASCAR Cup Series practice, 5 p.m. Eastern Time. That'll lead into the Navy 250 for the NASCAR Craftsman Truck Series. 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And we're back for the main event, the Anduril 250 race at the base. NASCAR Live Race Day on the air at 3:30 p.m. Eastern. 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
1: Welcome back to NASCAR Live. We continue to honor the legacy and career of Kyle Busch by closing each show with one of his classic victories. With NASCAR heading back to Southern California this weekend, we thought we'd flash back to March 17th, 2019, and the day that Kyle Busch tied the king.
3: Kevin Harvick, another one of those drivers, very busy inside the office as we get closer to the checkered flag, working that wheel back and forth. This time, he's within half a car length of Kurt Busch. Busch will go high. He'll open up the door for Kevin Harvick.
4: So that is a good battle from fourth on back. Kurt Busch, Kevin Harvick, Ryan Blaney, all doing battle back there. Up front, two to go. Kyle Busch leading over Joey Logano. Kyle Busch is back in turn number one.
5: Moved around Michael McDowell a couple of laps ago, and I don't believe he's going to have any more lap traffic to deal with. Still a healthy gap. Some 20 car lengths back to Joey Logano in second.
3: This is exactly what a leader wants to see when he's within two laps of the finish. That's clean air and clear racetrack. Again, Kyle Busch relatively hugging the wall from the outside of turns three and four. He makes his way off the corner up the front straightaway.
13: He'll exit turn number four. He'll take a peek at the flag stand. Flagger Shannon Bednarik puts the white flag in the air. One to go. Sponsored by Wrangler Jeans for Kyle Busch, the Las Vegas, Nevada native.
5: Brings that green and white Interstate Batteries Toyota into turn number one for the final time using the outside of the racetrack. Closing in on Matt Tipp. It is Kyle Busch at the front of the field and off of turn number two for the final time here at Auto Club Speedway.
3: Up the back straightaway he comes. Kyle Busch is a half a lap away from yet another career milestone. What a comeback after a speeding penalty on pit road. He has made his way back. Kyle Busch off of turn four.
4: A milestone win on a track where he scored his very first Cup victory. Here comes Kyle Busch off turn number four, looking for the checkered flag, and he'll get it. And Kyle Busch has won here at the Auto Club Speedway, winning the Auto Club 400 and national win number 200 for the Las Vegas native, the 33-year-old driver, Kyle Busch. He is going to victory lane.
1: Folks, that's all the time we have for you for this week. I'd like to thank Chase Elliott, Justin Marks, and Amy Lupo for joining us. I'm Mike Bagley. For the rest of the MRN crew, we thank you for joining us as well. Don't forget, you can download another installment of NASCAR Live Wide Open on Thursday, and we're back Tuesday night with another edition of NASCAR Live at 7 p.m. Eastern Time. 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
28: Well, good Saturday morning. How are you doing? Hope it's a wonderful, wonderful weekend for you. We are in the neighborhood, East Nashville. The iconic Roy's Meat Service. Greg Pogue 101, presented by Freeman Webb. And our guest is WSMV sports anchor Chris Harris. Hello, Chris.
29: Hello, sir.
28: How you doing, man?
29: I'm doing great. Like you said, it's a gorgeous morning right now.
28: Yeah.
29: It's not too sweltering hot yet, so yeah, fantastic.
28: Put that up just a little bit. There you go. All right. Well, you already have gotten the sausage egg and cheese biscuit.
29: The royal treatment.
28: That's your talent fee.
29: Yeah, okay? Very good.
28: But you're also required, as I showed you, to buy a couple pounds of the Wagyu beef.
29: Seems like a fair trade.
28: Yeah, so you're out about $120.
29: No problem. No problem.
28: How you doing, man?
29: I'm doing great. Thanks for letting me be here and chat with you.
28: Yeah, we've been hit and miss. I've been asking.
29: Yeah.
28: You've been big timing.
29: Yeah, that's it. That's what I do.
28: Enjoy your work, man. I really do.
29: Thanks. Yeah. Same goes, man. Like, you know, I'm a Nashville native. I grew up here, so I've been seeing your name on bylines ever since I could read.
28: Thank you.
29: Yeah.
28: Thank you, I think.
29: That is a compliment.
28: Yeah. Brentwood Brewing, right?
29: Yeah, that's right. Yeah. So I grew up in Franklin off of Snead Road, kind of in the Temple Hills area. My parents are still there. I went to Brentwood High School. My sister went to Franklin High School.
28: Wow.
29: Yeah.
28: Back when they were the Rebels. What are they?
29: Correct.
28: Yeah.
29: Yep, that's right.
28: They changed that.
29: Yeah, that's right.
28: So I just want to go around now. There's no agenda here. I mean, you find a rabbit hole, we'll jump down in it, okay?
29: Great.
28: Whatever with that. Just around the horn, Robert Saleh.
29: Yep.
28: And Brian Daboll and Gus Bradley and Jim Fossil. And you know, I talk to Jeff Fisher quite often.
29: Sure.
28: And he loves that staff.
29: A lot of experience.
28: Yeah.
29: A lot of experience. Guys who've been doing it for a long time. So it's 180 degrees different than the previous staff where you had a handful of first-timers in those specific jobs. Now you got guys who've been doing what they've been doing forever. And the fact that Gus Bradley was basically Robert Saleh's mentor coming up, and now the roles are reversed and Bradley's there for another pair of eyes and helping run things, and it's a different vibe over there for sure.
28: Yeah, and you know, maybe Brian Daboll's, you know what, quite frankly, you hope he's a head coach in 2028 or 2027 somewhere else. I mean, he's getting the job done here.
29: Yeah.
28: And Bones Fossil is, there's, I mean.
29: No one better.
28: Yeah, no one better.
29: No one better.
28: But he knows how the sausage is made.
29: Sure.
28: And so this is the best staff that this team has had since Fisher had whichever defense coordinator you want to plug in, Greg Williams, Jim Schwartz, Dave McGinnis.
29: You were around for those days, so you know definitely better than I mean the results speak for themselves for that coaching
28: Cunningham staff.
29: Yeah, that's right. You mentioned Daboll though about being a head coach again. I mean, I think you're spot on, and I'm sure that was the arrangement going into this when both sides approach one another. They're like, look, we can help each other out. Like, Saul is trying to, you know, rehab his ability as a head coach, right? Daboll wants to continue to show that he's a playmaker and the quarterback whisperer so he can get another head coaching job. In really every press conference that we've had with Daboll, I think we've done three now, he stands up at the podium and carries himself like a head coach. Like, it's the first thing I noticed the first time he got up there. So, yeah, not shocking at all. If they have any type of success this year and Cam Ward takes a leap, wouldn't be shocked at all to see Daboll running his own show again somewhere else next year.
28: And with Saleh, and I don't go out there, and that's by choice. I've done my time.
29: Yeah.
28: Is that what you just said, he's in charge. The head coach needs, okay, that's the nerve system starter right there, is the head coach. Yet I think he's respectful of all the components that go into being a head coach, okay? Mm-hmm. That door sometimes is open, sometimes it's closed, and sometimes it's lonely. Sometimes everybody's knocking on it. It's sort of been whiplash from Vrabel to Callahan. That was whiplash.
29: Sure.
28: Yeah.
29: Two completely different people.
28: And now it just seems like I think I would enjoy covering on a day-to-day basis Robert Saleh.
29: Yeah, and we'll see. And so we've had, you know, a few times to talk to him. What, the proof's in the pudding, right? Like, we're going to see exactly how it is once the games start, and through successes and failures, people kind of reveal who they are. Right now is the honeymoon period, right? Like, he's undefeated. He's coming out. He's saying all the right things. All gas, no brakes is the phrase. You know, high energy, all that
28: Tell
29: stuff.
28: Tell me he doesn't have a bunch of cliches, though.
29: Not a bunch. That's
28: good.
29: The one.
28: Okay,
29: that's the one.
28: Because don't go Butch Owens on me.
29: Yeah.
28: Or Butch Jones. Butch Owens, that's another guy. Actually, that's Eli Gold's longtime spotters.
29: All right.
28: Now, why I would know that?
29: I'm sure you have a lot of useless knowledge up there between your ears.
28: My wife tells me that every day.
29: But, yeah, we'll see. I think, you know, if nothing else, there's definitely an excitement, not only around the building, but you know, more importantly, outside the building for a team that's won a combined six games the last 2 years. So you got to start somewhere, and right now it starts with optimism.
6: How many they win this year?
29: Oh, more than three is all I can say.
6: Seven, maybe?
29: Just depends. Like, you never know how the schedule's going to go, yeah. Right? Like, it's a good thing that they don't have to play anyone, or they're not paired up with the NFC West again like they were last year. Like, this is the best division in football, and they had to run through that. So they have a more favorable schedule than last year, but it's to put a number on it, I think, is tough to do. I'm just going to say more than three.
6: Yeah.
29: Yeah.
6: Wow. That limb didn't break. You had on the end of it. Chris Harris is our guest, WSMV sports anchor, 101 with Greg Pug, presented by Freeman Webb at Roy's Meat Service in East Nashville. NHL, Chris McFarland,
29: yep.
6: New GM, and even more president of operations,
29: yeah.
6: The boss.
29: Yep.
6: Of the,
29: got
6: of,
29: both the titles.
6: Well, yeah, he's the boss of hockey.
29: Yep.
6: Side and what do you think?
29: Well, another good thing, like, you know, he seems very well, at least they think he's very well qualified from what he's done over in Colorado. He was running the show with Joe Sakic, and now he gets kind of the keys to the car. The thing that I think was interesting is, so on the day that they brought him in for the press conference, I like, everyone wants to know, like, what the future

0: a whole lot of talk about that otherwise. But
1: I think,
0: you know,
1: that's the right way.
0: To start out and just see what you got?
1: Yeah.
0: Sure.
1: But, heck, in that league, you know, you can
0: – Right. It doesn't mean I'll be there the entire year.
1: Had the –
0: Yeah, the Golden Knights.
1: Vegas.
0: Eight games left in the regular season there in the playoffs. Adios to the head coach. Bring in Tortorella.
1: Yeah. I mean
0: – It's crazy.
1: Who was it? Barry Melrose, I think he was fired after the first game in Tampa or something crazy like that.
0: Probably, yeah. It's the Wild West in the NHL with coaches, man. It's crazy.
1: But I think, and who doesn't love Barry Trotz, right?
0: Right.
1: But I do think it's time to break the past.
0: Yeah.
1: Does that make sense?
0: Sure. Yeah. Well, I mean, new ownership, too, and that helps. And, like, you just wonder how it all – I would like to see, and that to use your phrase you used earlier with Bones Fossil, I would like to see how the sausage is made now in the front office with the Predators, since they have all new blood in there.
1: Yeah. Well, and I think it's what they needed, really.
0: Sure.
1: Yeah. And I think Barry sensed that, too. I don't think Barry was forced out. I think Barry sensed it was time.
0: Yeah. Well, he got emotional even talking about it, you know, in the press conference they had, announcing this is what was going to happen. So, yeah, like he mentioned, he's got Preds tattooed on him somewhere. He wouldn't tell us where.
1: Really?
0: No, he would not. So,
1: well, he confirmed that, though.
0: Yeah.
1: I don't have a tattoo. If the Milwaukee Brewers ever win the World Series, I'm getting a tattoo.
0: The logo?
1: Yeah, the logo, the MB glove logo. Yeah.
0: Who's your favorite Brewers player ever?
1: Oh, I mean,
0: is it Yount?
1: Yeah, okay. It's got to be Robin Yount.
0: All right.
1: I mean, not even close. But, I'll show you how old I am. I went to 82 World Series. They went to the 82 World Series, okay? They didn't go to the playoffs for 25 straight years.
0: Yeah.
1: Okay, but they're on a with Mizorowski.
0: Sure.
1: Don't get me going. Don't get me in that Brewers rabbit hole, or this will be 101 with Greg Pogue with the guest Greg Pogue. but I went to all 7 games of the 82 World Series.
0: Wow, that's incredible.
1: What were you doing in 82?
0: I was 2 years old.
1: Hey, huh?
0: So not at all seven games of the Milwaukee Brewers World Series.
1: And
0: that's awesome. All 7 games?
1: Yeah.
0: Amazing. How much were tickets to the World Series back then?
1: The ones in St. Louis, you know me, free.
0: Nice.
1: I was living in Bowling Green, and the Anheuser-Busch distributor up there, of course, Busch.
0: Right.
1: So he, I got tickets to him. Did pay for them in Milwaukee.
0: Yeah.
1: You know, they played 4 games in St. Louis, 3 in Milwaukee.
0: Sure.
1: Yeah.
0: Do you remember what the ticket cost? Well, I'm just fascinated by what stuff used to cost.
1: $50, $100. I was 20, whatever.
0: Yeah.
1: I was 4 years old.
0: Sure. I'd be surprised if they were even $100.
1: Yeah.
0: Yeah.
1: Yeah.
0: Wow.
1: And it was
0: awesome.
1: At Old County Stadium.
0: Oh, yeah.
1: Let's get out of that rabbit hole. Chris Harris with us. He's our guest, 101 with Greg Pogue, WSMV sports anchor. Chris Harris. Of course, the long line there of, Rudy Kalis?
0: Yeah.
1: Charlie Mack?
0: Yep.
1: Joe Fisher. Got some boots to fill
0: over there. It's great. You know, I'm so
1: Channel 4 has such a great legacy.
0: Yes, and we can start there. So this past September, we celebrated 75 years in existence at WSMV. It's the oldest, people here know, like, who have been here for a while. It's the oldest TV station in town, the first one that was on the air up on the hill.
1: See the first broadcast.
0: Yeah?
1: You
0: weren't there? Okay.
1: Good. That way I get ahead of your joke.
0: Nice. But, it's something that I, take tremendous pride in being a part of, especially being a native Nashvillian. I remember, my parents have the silly story. They claim this is true. I don't think it can be, but they do. They claim that when I was, newscasts used to end, there was always like a jingle that would play, and they would like show the studio shot as the lights went down and whatever. They claim that when I was like a young, like baby toddler or whatever, whenever the jingle would run, when they would finish watching the news, I would like stop and like be transfixed by the jingle. And now I work there. So they claim that is 100% true. I have no way to dispute it because I was too young.
1: Well, they're your parents. What do you mean? Why would you?
0: Yeah, right. That's it. So,
1: I make stuff about my kids all the time.
0: But it's great. I wear that badge with pride.
1: Well,
0: not only working at Channel 4, but being from here and having my entire family here, that all means a lot to me.
1: Well, just the names are legacies. Dan Miller.
0: Oh, absolutely.
1: Obviously, Dimitri.
0: Yeah.
1: Bill Hall. Oh, my gosh.
0: Yeah.
1: You know, and I'm, you know, I've been bowling.

0: Bowling Green, obviously, growing up, we, you know,
1: sure,
0: we got,
1: that was the station.
0: Yeah, we got, back then, Channel 2 was on Channel 8.
1: Really?
0: Yeah.
1: Channel, I didn't know that.
0: They flipped. The the public was 2, and 8 was the ABC, and I don't know why they flipped back in the 70s. But it was, and then 2, 4, 5, and then Bowling Green had Channel 13, which was an ABC affiliate.
1: Okay.
0: Yeah, I grew up on all of that.
1: Yeah. Yeah. No, it's something. It's just, you know, interesting to see the evolution of how things go, but that's just kind of part of it.
0: Chris Harris is our guest with it. A lot to get to with you. Missouri grad alum.
1: Yeah.
0: Maybe the premier journalism school in the country, as you will tell me it is.
1: Yeah, I'd like to think so, just because...
0: No, well, hold that. We're not
1: going
0: to get into that.
1: All right.
0: I want to get into, you know, because that obviously, you know, is the premier. It is. I mean that in just the most sincere of the ways. Chris Harris is our guest, 101 with Greg Bowe. Oh, Brandon Bigsby. We got the A-team producing today.
1: Okay.
0: Back in the 94.9, the studio, the game Nashville, and all that stuff. So, hey, we're here at Roy's Meat Services, Nashville, 101 with Greg Bowe, presented by Freeman Webb on 94.9 The Fan.
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0: Nothing like a little Temptations on a Saturday morning. Thank you, Brandon Bigsby. Chris Harris, the guest, WSMV Sports Anchor 101 with Greg Pug, presented by Freeman Webb, Roy's Meat Service in East Nashville. Chris Harris already on his second sausage, egg, and cheese biscuit, which is fine.
1: I'm going for the Baker's dozen.
0: We need to fatten you up.
1: Baker's dozen.
0: You're too skinny. Oh, by the way, I can't believe I hadn't mentioned it. This afternoon, 4 o'clock, F&M Bank. Hey, this is my show, okay? F&M Bank Arena, Nashville Cats, Albany Firebirds. The Cats are 7-1, Albany 8-1. It's for first place in the league. It's the Vice TV National Game of the Week on Vice Network. Eli Gold does all of the national TV games. My buddy Eli, that's why I knew his spotter was Butch Owen.
1: Awesome.
0: For 30-something years. And so get on up there, man. We're not going to sell out, but we're close.
1: Yeah.
0: Which is we're hitting, and it was just announced this week, of course, partners Jeff Jarrett, Jeff Fisher, myself. We lead the league in attendance. We lead the league in merchandise sales. And after today, we will lead the league in the standings.
1: There you go.
0: Very good. And be in the driver's seat for the number one overall seed. So come on up. Bring your camera, Chris. Come on up. We'll get you in.
1: Nice. I love that arena.
0: Oh.
1: F&M Bank Arena is fantastic.
0: And it's the best part. We were talking off air.
1: Yeah.
0: It's the best part, SS&E, Sabretooth Sports and Entertainment. That's a subsidiary, if you will, of the Nashville Predators.
1: Yeah.
0: Janine Lalick, Patrick Cesaro, they essentially work for that company. It's like Powers Management. That's the company that runs the arena for the Predators. And so it's a great relationship.
1: That's awesome, man.
0: Yeah. It's doing really well. Local kid, huh?
1: Yeah.
0: Yeah.
1: Proud of it.
0: Yeah.
1: I knew Nashville when it was something different.
0: Tell me about mom, dad, brothers, and sisters growing up. Tell me all about it.
1: Yeah, sure. So, my folks, again, live in the Temple Hills area. My mom worked in the office at Grassland Elementary School for a number of years. She's the best. She is one of those people that remembers everybody's name, their family members, all that stuff. I did not get that gene from her. I got a lot of good stuff from her, but I did not get that gene. She's unbelievable. My dad did marketing for a local construction company ever since I can remember. They're both retired. They're grandparents now. My sister is married, and they have a 15-year...
0: What's your sister's name?
1: Kimberly.
0: How many brothers and sisters you have?
1: Just one.
0: Just
1: me
0: one?
1: And Kimberly.
0: Yep. Are you big brother or little brother?
1: Yeah, older brother.
0: Yeah.
1: Yeah. Kimberly has a 15-year-old nephew, or 15-year-old son, my nephew, that goes to Franklin High School. So, everybody's in the area. Cousins, uncle, aunt, whatever. My cousin, Brian Harris, just got the head coaching job for the baseball team at Father Ryan.
0: All right.
1: Yeah.
0: You're now a big Irish fan.
1: That's right. And so the irony is, so my dad and his older brother, my dad's one of three brothers. My dad and his older brother, Bill, went to Father Ryan, and their younger brother, Robert, went to MBA. Now, Robert was an All-American pitcher at Vandy for Schmitto. And then his two kids,
0: back in the mid-70s.
1: Yeah, his two kids, Brian and Andrew, played for Corbin.
0: Oh.
1: Yeah.
0: Wow.
1: Yeah, now Brian's the head coach at Father Ryan. So they both went to NBA.
0: You didn't get that gene either.
1: I didn't get that gene either, man. I didn't get that gene either. I was a big school. Like, I love sports. I just wasn't great at them. I tried to play everything that I could for as long as I could. But I was a big school nerd, too. So I was just doing everything I possibly could. I wasn't focused on any one thing to be great at. I just wanted to do everything.
0: Brentwood High School.
1: Yeah. Great place. Still there. Still there.
0: Well, good.
1: The funny thing is, too, that, like, Williamson County, the way that it's grown and the new schools that have come in over the last 10, 15 years, I'm pretty sure this is accurate. The actual physical building at Brentwood High School now is the oldest building high school in Williamson County, which is weird to think about. Because, Franklin High School was, like, old, which is part of,
0: But it's also a different school system,
1: well, that's what I'm saying.
0: Too, yeah.
1: Well, it's a different building.
0: Yeah.
1: Like,
0: Franklin City Schools and Williamson County,
1: they're all together now?
0: Williamson County School.
1: All Williamson County Schools. So, they rebuilt Franklin High School, and that's great. And then, Page, the new building and everything. And then, you add in Ravenwood and Centennial and Independence and all those were newer. So, I'm pretty sure, like, Brentwood High School, the building was built in 1982, and, like, to think that, like, now that's the oldest standing building of all the Williamson County high schools is weird.
0: What year did you graduate?
1: 97.
0: was Dennis King, the boys' basketball, the legendary Dennis King.
1: Yeah, he was my sophomore year honors English teacher.
0: Yeah.
1: He claimed, and I never doubt him because, like, he was a firecracker and very intelligent. He claimed that when he was growing up, I remember this distinctly, he and his brother decided to read and learn every single word in the dictionary. Like, definitions, all that stuff. So, like, how do you quit? Like, you just pick a word, and there's like, all right, spell this, what does this mean, whatever, and he'd recite whatever it was. So, I don't know.
0: I didn't get that gene.
1: Yeah. But, yeah, Coach King was awesome, man.
0: Yeah. Then just the high school. When did you start thinking, I'm going to do what you're doing?
1: Yeah, when I was in high school, actually, and it's another great local story. So, here we go. We had a neighbor who was some kind of a musician who knew Bob Mueller. And he mentioned, hey, I have a neighbor. He's a good kid. He thinks he wants to go into sports, like an intern. And so John Dwyer had just started at Channel 2 in the sports department. And so somehow I got hooked in. John couldn't have been nicer. And he's like, yeah, come hang out with us or whatever. So I interned at Channel 2 for a little bit when I was in high school. And John was great and gave me advice and let me hang out and ask stupid questions, I'm sure, and whatever. And that was when I was like, you know what? This is pretty cool. And then you visit the University of Missouri and you see what they do. And the reason I think, and Mizzou people think it's the best, is because it's the only university journalism program in the country where you work at either the local NBC affiliate or the local daily newspaper, mm-hmm. and that is part of your college credit. Like, your classes are there. It's not campus TV, and in addition to, like, the NBC station KOMU in Columbia, Missouri, you have management and the main anchors who are paid whatever. The reporters, the producers, web people, anyone who's not management, all students.
0: Yeah.
1: All students. So you
0: cheap labor.
1: Well, and if you think about it, we're paying to work because our tuition pays for that. So it's a great setup they have, but, you know, we're afforded all kinds of opportunities and real-world experience while we're in college before we even get out there. Like, when I was in college, I got to go to Cardinals and Royals spring training for, like, a week, like we did both. Mm-hmm. I got to go to Kansas City Chiefs training camp. And, you know, as a 21-year-old, I'm sitting down, like, back to the Royals, I'm sitting down doing a one-on-one with George Brett. Like, how cool is that?
0: Yeah.
1: Just amazing.
0: Well, and it is. Missouri, you look at the journalism schools, Columbia, obviously.
1: Oh, yeah, Syracuse is great.
0: Syracuse.
1: Northwestern.
0: Cranks
1: those are the big ones.
0: Actually, the best on the mid-major levels where I went, Western Kentucky.
1: Sure.
0: Very
1: Absolutely.
0: Strong journalism school.
1: Yeah. Well, MTSU here, too. Yeah. They turn out there's a lot of people that work in this market that are MTSU grads.
0: Yep.
1: A lot of people.
0: But are you a Tigers fan? Did you become
1: Mizzou?
0: Yeah.
1: Yeah, absolutely.
0: I mean, you had to be, right?
1: Yeah, absolutely. So I got there and
0: gets cold in Columbia, Missouri.
1: Oh, just the Midwest in general. Like, you know, I'm from here and I got thin blood and whatever. And so just the thing about, in the Midwest, like when it snows and then the snow just sits there and then it's gray and it's nasty and it's just, the Midwest winters are not my thing.
0: So, you know, I was going to usually, Chris Harris with us, WSMV sports anchor, 101 with Greg Poe. This is called a rejoin.
1: Sure.
0: Yeah.
1: Give me the lingo.
0: Hey, Chris Harris, WSMV sports anchor. So that was your first job, really. I mean, when was your first, well, I'm going to get to that in a minute. Going through Missouri with that.
1: Yeah.
0: I have been in a position to hire people, okay?
1: Yeah.
0: All right. First question. I don't really care what you learned.
1: Mm.
0: I want to know what you can do.
1: Absolutely.
0: And that's the most important thing. What can you do?
1: Yeah. No question. And I think, at least for me personally, and I mean, the school's reputation is what it is because that's what they do. For me personally, like, I learned what I needed to do right out of the bat. Now, like, obviously, as you get older, like, you learn to hone your craft and your delivery and all that stuff. But the technical stuff, my first job is in Waco, Texas. And after about the first month, my dad asked me, he's like, you know, how prepared were you for the job? I was like, well, all the technical stuff I already knew.
0: Yeah,
1: like
0: you could probably go down there and teach.
1: Yeah, the cameras that we had, you know, were the exact same. The editing software was the exact same. Like, the workflow, like, all that stuff. Like, I knew what I was getting into from day one. So, I had 18 months experience before I actually got my first TV job.
0: Yeah, that's why it's one of the best.
1: Yeah.
0: It really is. Chris Harris is our guest, WSMV Sports Anchor, 101 with Greg Pug, presented by Freeman Webb. Roy's Meat Service in East Nashville. I think Chris has run us out of sausage, egg, and cheese biscuits. We'll figure that out
1: up
0: later.
1: Up to seven now.
0: Yeah, it's okay. You said you're going to go for the Baker's Dozen. Let me tell you about the Boulevard Bar and Grill. Jeff Neble, Tay, and Leia, the managers there. It's a rock star. I was in there yesterday afternoon, and their big screen TV, you can see from space. It's that big. Watching a little bit of the World Cup with some friends and everything. I love it down there. They also own 2J's in Murfreesboro. Well, but that's the site of all the MTSU coaches show, football, men's basketball with The Voice, Chip Walters. I do the women's coaches show there. Just great. Their specials are amazing. Every day they got this is $10. You can't go to McDonald's for 10 bucks, okay? a smash burger with fries every Wednesday for 10 bucks.
1: Boom. That's great.
0: Yeah, I mean, but they got Italian night. I'm going to tell you what they do, though. They have, when I tell you this, by the way, they got pitchers of beer down there, too. But that's for you. Anyway.
1: That's for me.
0: Yeah. Saturday, it's the nachos. They got a pitcher, 60-ounce beer. Anyway, they have a dogs on the patio menu. Seriously. You can bring your dog out to the patio.
1: Yeah.
0: They will give you a menu, and you can order a burger or a patty, not without the bread, chicken, $5.
1: Nice.
0: So they have a dog menu there.
1: Love that, man. Yeah. Love that.
0: Name another restaurant that has a dog menu.
1: A dog menu? None that I know of.
0: Yeah, and it lets you bring them and sit on the patio.
1: Sure, sure. Yeah. I love the fact that there are a lot of local establishments that are trying to be dog-friendly now. I just saw two dogs walk in here while we were talking. That's great, man. We're a dog owner ourselves, and it's just fantastic. So more of that.
0: Yeah, BoulevardMurfreesboro.com. Check it out. 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
0: One-on-One with Greg Pogue, presented by Freeman Webb, Roy's Meat Service in East Nashville. Again, reminding you, 4 o'clock this afternoon, first place in Arena Football 1 on the line. Albany, the defending champion, it beat the Cats 60-57 in the championship game last year up in Albany.
15: Yeah.
0: On the last play of the game. They kicked a field goal to walk off.
15: Brutal.
0: Yeah, oh,
15: brutal.
0: Yeah, I want a piece of some Albany A. Okay, I'm serious. I am pumped. And, you know, when the schedule came out, we got to go up there July 11th. There's two games.
15: Yeah.
0: But this is huge. It's a national TV game on Vice. Eli Gold doing the TV. And, yeah, so a big game. So come on, 4 o'clock this afternoon, and we'll be rocking that bit. I've come up with a few little cute little things, right? We're going to throw a party and hope a football game breaks out.
15: Oh, there you go.
0: You got that
15: one.
0: Yeah,
15: very nice.
0: And, you know, when the ball goes in the stands, you don't keep that ball. We actually replace it with a souvenir ball.
15: Oh, okay.
0: With Jeff Fisher, Jeff Jarrett, and Coach Arbett's signature.
15: Nice.
0: There wasn't enough room for mine, apparently.
15: That's because you signed it like John Hancock.
0: Five times as big as everyone else's. The ball, I need a big, you know. But anyway, yeah. So we replace them, the balls. But, you know, you're on that front row. You better keep your head on a swivel.
15: Sure.
0: I mean, players end up in your lap.
15: Oh, yeah.
0: Yeah. And so I came up with, hey, you can keep the football, just throw our players back.
15: Nice.
0: Yeah. So anyway, Chris Harris, WSMV sports anchor with us. Your first job.
15: Ever?
0: Yeah, well, Waco.
15: TV job.
0: You jumped ever.
15: Yeah.
0: All right, give me your first job.
15: Yeah, I was.
0: Don't tell me it was like cooking chicken at Kentucky Fried Chicken or not. I mean, in this world.
15: Yep.
0: Okay.
15: Cashier at the Food Lion in Franklin.
0: No, I need your
15: first. That was my first.
0: I get that.
15: Oh, okay.
0: I mean, your
15: first TV job.
0: First job, or maybe when you were in high school, you worked at Franklin, was it WAKM, maybe, or whatever?
15: No, nothing like that that I got paid for.
0: Okay.
15: So, although, and here's another fun little local story. So my senior year in high school, this was after I interned over at Channel 2 with Dwyer and, like, really started looking for any opportunity I could in broadcasting. Somehow, I got hooked up. So NBA football games were on WAMB radio. Mm-hmm. I don't know if you know
0: 1160.
15: That
0: 1160.
15: Yep. There we go.
0: I love it.
15: Okay.
0: Back in the day, they played big band music. I'm serious.
15: Amazing.
0: Go ahead.
15: Amazing. I was going to say, I wish that was the lead-in to the games. That would have been awesome. But anyway, so I got hooked up. There are a couple of guys that would broadcast in the games, and they were like, yeah, I didn't get paid anything, but I just wanted the experience. Hey, you can come in and spot for us and whatever. Well, one of those guys who was doing the play-by-play was Charlie Matos. You know that name?
0: Oh, love
15: voice
0: Charlie.
15: Of the Vandy women's
0: well,
15: basketball
0: voice
15: team
0: of the
15: for
0: Grand
15: years.
0: Ole Opry.
15: Exactly.
0: Yeah.
15: Yeah.
0: Charlie's a great dude.
15: Yeah. Just spoke at Bill Cody's funeral a few days ago. Mm-hmm. So anyways, so I helped out a little bit with that. And then the other guy, like four games into the season, quit. So Charlie was just like, why don't you jump on? I don't want to do these games myself. So I'm 18 years old, and like, I mean, I know football a little bit from having played and watched and whatever for as long as I can remember. But, you know, he let me just talk, and I'm sure I was awful and a complete moron like most 18-year-olds are, but he couldn't have been nicer either. So when you talk about that, I guess, first broadcasting job that I just volunteered for and wanted the experience, and that was it.
0: Yeah, well, you're around some pretty dang good ones, right?
15: Oh, yeah. I mean,
0: Charlie Matos is
15: he was awesome.
0: He's a buddy, and he did. Now here's a rookie.
15: Is your phone on?
0: Here's a rookie mistake.
15: Do people not know you're on the air now? You've
0: apparently,
15: only been doing this show for 37 years.
0: Yeah, it's my wife. No, it's my favorite person. Spam.
15: Nice.
0: But yeah, rookie mistake with my phone on.
15: But yeah. The funny thing is, so you know, I did that, and now we're 20 years later. And when I came back, and I was, you know, at a Vanderbilt women's basketball game, and I was kind of in the press room before the game, and Charlie comes in, and I walked up to him, and I said, there's no way you're going to remember this, but told him that story. He started dying laughing. He's like, that's amazing, and now you're here? I said, yeah. Small world.
0: Yep.
15: Small world.
0: Waco, Texas, your first gig
15: first
0: out of college.
15: Yep.
0: What was that like? Waco seems to be a world of its own.
15: Yes, and it is much different now than it was then. Back then, it was a truck stop on I-35 between Dallas and Austin. There was not much going on there. The best athletic program that they had going was the women's basketball team. Kim Mulkey had just gotten there. So she was, when I was there for 2 years, I think 2 years after I left was when they won the national title there. So they were just starting out. The football team was terrible. Kevin Steele was the head coach, if you remember Kevin Steele.
0: Oh, yeah.
15: Steele. Yeah. The baseball team was okay. The men's basketball team, I was there for, I don't know if you remember the murder scandal they had down there in the early 2000s.
0: With
15: Dave Bliss
0: Dave
15: was the
0: Bliss,
15: head coach.
0: Right.
15: Right. So I was there for that. I mean, they had some players on that team that, like, once that happened, players were allowed to transfer then without any penalty. So John Lucas, the point guard, was on that team. He played in the NBA for a little bit with the Bulls. Lawrence Roberts was on that team. He went to Mississippi State. Kenny Taylor was on that team. He ended up going to Texas.
0: Yeah.
15: So, I mean, the team was pretty good. But, yeah, seeing that, like, you talk about an education on just, like, being prepared for anything to reveal itself in that type of news story, like, as a 22-year-old. I had no idea what was going on. I just know that one day ESPN showed up to a press conference and started asking questions in front of everybody about, so we've got some records about these payments to players. How do you respond to that? And that was the beginning of the end for Dave Bliss.
0: Yeah,
15: that was unbelievable.
0: What, he got 10-year
15: basically a lifetime ban.
0: Right.
15: He was coaching high school ball in North Dakota or something like that, last I heard.
0: Yeah.
15: It was unbelievable.
0: From there to Dothan, Alabama?
15: Dothan, Alabama for a couple of years, which is awesome. So it's, 80 miles from the coast, so that was great on off days, going to the beach. We covered all of Auburn, Alabama, and Troy. Larry Blakeney was the head coach at Troy then, so we had some fun with those. Those teams were
0: actually
15: pretty good.
0: I've actually been to games at Troy.
15: Yeah.
0: It's in the Sun Belt Conference.
15: Yep. Big rival of MTSU. Battle for the Palladium. Mm-hmm. That was a thing. But, Troy's in the middle of nowhere, too, as you know. But
0: it's on the way to the beach.
15: That's right. So those teams were good. They played in bowl games every year when I was there. And then, Auburn and Alabama we covered. And then I went up to Birmingham from there.
0: WBMA?
15: WBMA.
0: Talk about, because that's gets you into a top 50 market.
15: I think it was 40.
0: But
15: it was great. I mean, we did everything, Auburn and Alabama, for football, home, away, whatever. It was all you wanted. We did almost an hour-long high school football show where we hit like 25 to 30 games. It was like jump-starting anything that I could possibly imagine on like volume of how to cover stuff and churn stuff out quickly and cover big events. Yeah. So when I got there was Alabama's first national title when they went out to the Rose Bowl and played Texas. And then the next year was Cam Newton's year at Auburn. So back-to-back right there, and it was awesome.
0: Chris Harris, our guest, WSMV sports anchor. Then let's get it to home. 2011.
15: Yep.
0: Tell me about getting the job. How did that come about?
15: Yeah. So I really, really, really loved my job in Birmingham, and just because we got, like I said, we got to do so much, and so like I wasn't looking to leave, but you always want to keep your options open about anything, right? You don't want to close the door to anything. And so it's just, you know somebody who knows somebody, and you see, oh, they have an opening, and you send a tape, and then all of a sudden it's, oh, they want to interview you, and then it becomes serious, and you're like, okay, well, you know, we'll see what happens. And so, yeah, it just worked out that way, and it was great. Like, my parents, when I told them, because it's, you know, out of the blue, I didn't tell them I was sending a tape or whatever, because, you know, it's jobs come open, and 250 people apply, and what, you never know. But when I got the interview, I said, so I'm coming up for an interview at Channel 4, and they were like, what? They couldn't believe it. They never thought that I would be back in Nashville.
0: Yeah.
15: So it just, yeah, as I tell people, like, I'm incredibly grateful, and do not take for granted the opportunity that I have, and I relish every minute of it.
0: Walk me through your work day.
15: Every day is different, which is why I like it.
0: Yeah.
15: Because
0: Sunday night, obviously, everything points to that.
15: Used to be, like, we don't do a Sunday night show anymore.
0: Okay.
15: Now, during football season, we do a Sunday morning show, a pregame show with the Titans that we've done. It started, I hosted with Mike Keith and Coach Mack.
0: Can I get a 20-second timeout on my own show here?
15: Yeah.
0: Mike Keith is our Cats captain today, and we'll be doing the ceremonial coin toss, signing autographs.
15: Amazing.
0: And thank you for reminding
15: me.
0: Yeah,
15: okay. Amazing. Yeah. Love Mike Keith. He's the best.
0: Yeah. Oh, yeah. So Mike's actually drove in this morning from Knoxville, taking his mother to brunch, driving over and hanging out with us.
15: Excellent.
0: All right, back to the original question.
15: Yeah.
0: Your work day, just a normal, let's say you're working Wednesday. What are you off on, Monday, Tuesday?
15: Well, right now, non-football season, I'm off weekend, Saturday and Sunday.
0: All right, well, yeah.
15: Yeah.
0: Hold on to that for a minute.
15: Yeah,
0: right?
15: Yeah.
0: Okay, but your work day, let's say you're Wednesday night, give me your work day.
15: Yeah, so
0: When there's not a press conference, what do you do?
15: Yeah, so, well, like, I can give you just a couple examples. So this past week, when the Titans had mini camp on Tuesday and Wednesday, those press conferences started at 10:15 in the morning. So I'm there at, 9:45. I get everywhere early. 9:45 in the morning, and then my work day doesn't end until 10:45 at night.
0: Mm-hmm.
15: So those are those type of days. On days where I don't have to go in early like that, it's typically around 1, so like 1 p.m. to 10:45. But it could be anything. Again, that's why I like it. Every day is different. It could be anything. I used to tell folks when I'd like go to speak to classes or whatever, and they'd ask kind of the same question. So one of my longest work days I had that was the most fun was like, let's say, when the Preds were in the playoffs back in the glory days in 2017. So they have morning skate, which is like, just the little, like, get out there and then on the ice and skate around, and then they talk in the locker room afterwards. So that's at like 10 a.m. And then back in those days, they were having the late playoff games that would start at like 8:30 p.m. here. And then they had one game somewhere along the playoffs where they went to, like, double overtime, and Mike Fisher ended up scoring.
0: Oh, yeah, it was like 1 o'clock in the morning.
15: Right.
0: Yeah, I was there.
15: Yeah.
0: You're sitting there at midnight, and hell, I'm here. I'm not leaving.
15: Exactly, yeah. Exactly. So, yeah, we're there for that, and then you do all the interviews, and then you got to turn something for the morning show. So that day, my work day started at, like, 9:30 in the morning, and it didn't end until 2 a.m. the next day.
0: Yeah.
15: But, stuff like that, like, while you're in it, you're like, this is a historic moment in this city's time. Like,
0: no one left
15: to cover this.
0: No one left.
15: It was unbelievable.
0: Yeah, and I think it was like 12:57 after something like that.
15: Yeah,
0: just
15: awesome. So, to answer your question, every day is a little different.
0: Yeah, well, that's good.
15: Yeah,
0: yeah, but except at 10 o'clock, you're there. You know where
15: always
0: you got to be.
15: Yeah.
0: We're going to talk about that lifestyle that sort of an inverted type of day.
15: Yeah,
0: and some other things. Chris Harris is our guest. Brandon Brandon Bigsby is back in the studio, 94.9. The Fan. We'll take a break.
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17: Here is your latest Middle Tennessee weather. Today will be sunny with a high near 90. Winds will be light, shifting to the south around 5 miles per hour. Tonight should be mostly clear with a low near 68. Sunday sees a 30% chance of showers and thunderstorms after 1 p.m. with a high near 92. Heat index values could reach 98. Sunday night, showers and thunderstorms become likely after 1 a.m. with a low around 74. 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
0: DJ Brandon Bigsby.
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0: Back in the 94.9 the studio. 101 with Greg Pogue, presented by Freeman Webb, where Roy's Meat Service in East Nashville. You stopped on not at 9. I don't want you to go the baker's dozen on these sausage, egg, and cheese biscuits.
15: I got big pockets. I just slide them into my pockets on the way out.
0: No, good. Chris Harris, WSMV sports anchor. You know, I watch all the news. All of them. Well, I mean,
15: I'm always curious as to who does now.
0: call me old school.
15: Yeah,
0: I don't buy a newspaper anymore. I broke that.
15: Yeah,
0: you know, I had held on way too long just because you know used to have ink in my blood, I guess. But I was there was this really attractive, but very, very talented news anchor on News Channel 5, Emily Luxer.
15: Yeah.
0: You know her?
15: Yeah. We've been together for a little while. We met in college.
0: How long you been married?
15: We met in college. So
0: in Missouri?
15: Yeah.
0: Really?
15: So we've been together for over 20 years.
0: Really?
15: Yeah.
0: Well.
15: It's crazy, huh?
0: Yeah.
15: Yeah.
0: How'd you meet?
15: Just in college at a party that me and my roommate had at our apartment, and he was friends with one of her sorority sisters, and that girl brought three of her sorority sisters over, and one of them was Emily.
0: Yeah, first date.
15: So there we go. First date, probably a year later, maybe on her on her birthday. I took her out for her birthday.
0: Took a while.
15: Yeah. I think we were just like kind of in the friend zone for a little bit, and then ended up just working out that way. So
0: where's your honeymoon?
15: So technically we are not married.
0: Okay,
15: so we're just together.
0: Well, you're common law married,
15: exactly.
0: Okay,
15: we got a house and a dog. So
0: well, good.
15: Yeah.
0: Well, fine.
15: Yeah.
0: All right.
15: So there's that.
0: Yeah. But what is she doing now?
15: Yeah, so she does PR over at Cheekwood.
0: Okay.
15: Which Cheekwood's just a wonderful place, man.
0: I love those music. Those, I'm a big jazz. I don't know if you do that, but I love jazz.
15: Okay.
0: I am like a self-proclaimed jazz historian from 1949, from birth of, Miles Davis, birth of, that, and then all the way to about 1966 when he went to electric with Bitches Brew, the album. That's my wheelhouse.
15: Nice.
0: But what the Cheekwood is amazing.
15: Yeah, it's all, just beautiful botanical garden. Obviously, during the holidays, they have the holiday lights and everything are great. They have the harvest stuff in the fall. And I don't know if you know what Chihuly, the glass blowing art exhibit stuff is. So, I think it was just right after COVID was when Chihuly came in through there and they had the illuminated glass sculptures and stuff. Yeah, it's a great spot, man. Great. A Nashville institution.
0: Favorite Nashville restaurant?
15: Yeah, that's a great question. I love Rolf and Daughters over in Germantown. It's just fresh-made pasta and all local produce stuff. It's awesome.
0: Favorite athlete ever? Any sport?
15: Woo! I grew up a Cal Ripken fan.
0: Yeah, that's nothing wrong with that.
15: I'm going to put him up there.
0: Cal Ripken? Okay.
15: Yeah.
0: All right. Favorite actor?
15: Favorite actor?
0: They could be male or female.
15: Yeah. Gosh, that's a great question. I can give you my favorite movie.
0: Okay.
15: Field of Dreams.
0: Okay.
15: Probably my favorite movie.
0: Yeah. My son and I were watching that last night, as a matter of fact.
15: It's on TV.
0: Oh, it's one of those that you clicking through, you stop.
15: Yeah. It's the first movie that I ever cried at.
0: I cry every time.
15: Playing catch with the dad.
0: You want to have a catch?
15: Yeah.
0: Yeah.
15: Yeah. Yeah. Phenomenal.
0: They will come.
15: Phenomenal.
0: They will
15: that's
0: come.
15: Right. People will come,
0: right? Yeah. Favorite musician?
15: Another great question. So I grew up a big Van Halen fan.
0: Okay.
15: That's not a musician. That's a band.
0: Well, I mean, music genre.
15: Yeah. I listen to most everything. I was a big grunge music fan as well, being a kid in the 90s. So any Seattle grunge band, I'm probably all about it, too.
0: Yeah. Nirvana. Yeah.
15: Yep. Nirvana, Stone Temple Pilots, Soundgarden, any of those. Smashing Pumpkins, any of those bands. Pearl Jam.
0: I get it.
15: Yeah, it was an era.
0: Yeah.
15: It was an era.
0: Yeah, it was.
15: I wore flannel and baggy jeans. Yeah. Early teen.
0: Favorite vacation spot you've ever been to?
15: Two spots. Kauai, Hawaii.
0: Mm-hmm.
15: Unbelievable. Paradise. And Turks and Caicos.
0: Bucket list of where you want to go.
15: Anywhere in Europe. South of France, I would love to go to.
0: I want to go to Scotland.
15: Okay.
0: Do you know the U.S., the Open Championship, quote, the British Open, is at St. Andrews next year?
15: Yeah. You going to try to go?
0: No, I'm going.
15: You're going.
0: No, I'm not trying.
15: Nice.
0: And I already told spouse, get used to it.
15: Nice.
0: I'm going.
15: That's fantastic.
0: I can clip off both things.
15: Heck yeah. That's fantastic. Yeah. My dad's played a couple of courses over there.
0: Yeah.
15: Yeah, he said it was just awesome.
0: Thanks for doing this, man.
15: Thank you for inviting me. Yeah, it's already been an hour?
0: Yeah.
15: All right.
0: Oh, yeah.
15: Well, have me back anytime.
0: That's all we can do with you, man. Hey, but seriously, Chris, you do. I enjoy your work. I really
15: Thank
0: do.
15: You. You know? I appreciate
0: and
15: it.
0: People know me. If I didn't, I wouldn't tell you.
15: Well, have a lot of fun doing it, man.
0: All right. Hey, Chris. Thank you. Chris Harris, sports anchor at WSMB. Brandon Bigsby, thank you. Good job again today. 4 o'clock, F&M Bank Arena, Clarksville, Cats, Albany Firebirds, first place in AF1 on the line. National TV game on Vice. Eli Gold doing that. Everybody have a great rest of your day. Thanks for listening.
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21: That's Tony Miola earlier on Amber and Ian here on ESPN Radio. The U.S. has one final group game to get through. That's Thursday night against Turkey. Wyndham Clark needs to get through two more rounds at Shinnecock to earn a second U.S. Open championship. The 2023 champ has a 4-shot lead as he sits at 7-under par after 36 holes. He tees off around 3:45 p.m. Eastern. There are 10 players under par through two rounds. In Major League Baseball Friday, a weekend series between a couple of National League division leaders got underway. In Atlanta, Milwaukee in the Central falls 3-2 to the East leading Braves. That's our matchup later today on ESPN Radio. We've got Milwaukee and Atlanta, 3 p.m., 3:30 Eastern. That's when Christine Lisi begins our ESPN coverage.
23: Hey, it's Michelle Smallman, and coming up Monday, everyone is telling us that the 2026 NBA draft is filled with generational talent, but is there a clear-cut number one choice? 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

0: I led this team to a championship. I was the MVP. Pay me all of my bread. There is no wrong answer, by the way.
1: Emmett, he's a champion in New York. If he wanted, he could have every billboard in Times Square and make up the difference. He could be Utz, potato chip. What are all the New York companies, right? Financial services.
0: A wise
1: he could be promoting the Wiz, and I don't even think it's still in business anymore.
0: A wise man once told me, you never get the money you leave on the table back. Even if you get all that other stuff, you could still have the money that you left on the table on top of that other stuff. It doesn't actually make the difference up because you could have that too. And I could see him. There's a world where he definitely says, no, you know what? I want to keep this team together. I'll take less. There's definitely a world. But I would not be mad at him if he said, look, I did what I am. What some of y'all leave some money on the table.
1: Nobody would be mad at him.
0: Right.
1: Like, no. James Dolan couldn't be mad at him if that's what he ends up saying. All right, coming up, we get back to the NFL because there is some drama involving the draft. Wait, it's June. We're talking about the about a draft, not the draft, on Hammer and Emmett next.
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7: 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Oh, Windhorst, you've never sounded sexier. Whisper that sweet sexiness into my ears. 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
5: Is it

0: comes to managing the New York Knicks throughout the years. But I give him credit for this. When he made the decision to move on from Tom Thibodeau, there was a lot of speculation about the Knicks going star chasing last summer. And to that, owner James Dolan said, you know, he's learned not to go chasing after the bright, shiny object. And that was Giannis. They doubled down on the culture. They doubled down on Brunson. They doubled down on being able to get those guys to commit to playing defense at a higher level. And the result is a championship. We've known that the Knicks can score points. We've known that they've had a dynamic offense. But after last playoffs run, where they came up short in the conference finals to the Pacers, the question was, can you win a title with two defensive liabilities on the court, that being Jalen Brunson and Karl Anthony Towns? Well, those guys took it personal. And while nobody will look at Jalen Brunson and say he's a plus defender, they will look at Jalen Brunson and say he's communicative, like a good leader is supposed to be. He's always in the right position. He's willing to put his body on the line on the defensive end of the court, taking charges, positioning himself against other bigger players, playing with a level of physicality. And then, of course, Karl Anthony Towns and the transformation that we've seen him make, not just on the offensive end playing point center, but on the defensive end, being a presence, being able to slow down Victor Wembanyama, and then being able to contest opponent shots in a way that we've never seen him do throughout the course of his career. So I give a tremendous amount of credit to ownership for not getting in the way of what Leon Rose and World Wide West were trying to build, for empowering Mike Brown without taking the leadership role away from Jalen Brunson, but then also the Knicks taking it personal in terms of their failure last postseason and making the requisite changes so that they could hold up the Larry O'Brien trophy this year.
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1: He said, we're willing to stretch, but there are certain things in the NBA that you'd have to be suicidal to do. 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

0: through things and all that. But when did you actually look at this team and think this team had a real chance to win a championship this season? Because it wasn't in January.
1: Yeah, Tim, it's, I'll go even one further. March 31st. I think that was the date. They lose in Houston. They lost three in a row in the road and had a horrible road trip. After the game, Josh Hart, who always had such a great pulse on the team and still does, he said, "We're trending in the wrong direction. We're not heading the right way." This is less than 2 weeks left in the regular season. A team that has aspirations. They had an uneven season. There were stretches where you wondered, is this team even as good as last year's team? But they also had stretches, whether it's the NBA Cup and after that 9-game losing streak, where you saw they were clearly better than last year's team and had a chance. I never doubted that they had a chance to win the Eastern Conference. I always thought they was just as good as anyone, even Detroit. And even though Detroit hammered them during the regular season, it's a battle-tested playoff team. But it was always the concern, OKC, San Antonio, Denver, who was going to make it in there.
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7: 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Whisper that sweet sexiness into my ears. 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
1: Back here on the Rich Eisen Show. I am so excited about this. That was just great with Reggie Jackson. And, you know, now, for the first time on this program, the star of the new film, The Death of Robin Hood, in theaters near you tomorrow. Ladies and gentlemen, for the first time, Hugh Jackman on the program. Hey.

0: half in your head. That's the separation, Jeff, as you just outlined in MLB right now. He is ESPN MLB Insider, host of Sources Tell, Jeff Passan. Jeff, really, as always, appreciate the time of the inside and look forward to talking down the road. 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
0: Absolutely. 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
16: Here is your latest Middle Tennessee weather. Tonight will be clear with a low around 68. Sunday brings a 30% chance of showers and thunderstorms in the afternoon, high near 92. Sunday night, storms increase with a low around 74. Monday, expect showers and a thunderstorm, high near 86. 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
21: Are people putting money on, like, the Heat in this futures app that he's invested in? 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
22: 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Whisper that sweet sexiness into my ears. 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
6: Saturday Night Baseball in Memphis, and Game 5 of a 6-game series between your Nashville Sounds and the Memphis Redbirds. What's up, baseball fans? My name is Max Hurst. Happy to be back with you, filling in for Jeff Hemm for Game 5 of 6 in this in-state rivalry series that has not gone the Sounds' way so far. Memphis has taken 3 of the first 4 games here at AutoZone Park in Memphis this week, and the Sounds have lost 6 of their last 7. As a result, they were eliminated last night from contention for the International League First Half Championship, which will be crowned at the end of this week. There is a clinching scenario on the other side tonight. If Memphis wins and the Rochester Red Wings lose to Toledo, Memphis would clinch the First Half Championship. Memphis and Rochester are the last two teams alive to clinch that playoff spot, with the First Half Championship decided at the end of this series and Game 75 of 150. This is Sounds on Deck, brought to you by Pepsi. This season, make Pepsi your go-to game day drink because it's the only drink for the hometown team. Proud sponsor of the Nashville Sounds, Pepsi. That's what I like. Getting you ready for first pitch in a little bit under 15 minutes at 6:35 here in Memphis. Gorgeous night here in West Tennessee. Temperature in the low 80s, sunny, and pretty clear. There have been a few dark-ish clouds in the area, but very little rain, just a couple of drizzles in the late afternoon. Nothing that would stop this ballgame as the Sounds look to bounce back in Game 5 of this 6-game series. They will have one of their best young arms on the mound as we give you a fresh look at tonight's pitching matchup, brought to you by Twice Daily. Heading to and from the ballpark, stop by Twice Daily for fresh made-to-order snacks. It's snack time all the time. Any time of the day, get what you crave. Twice Daily, fresh all day. Tyson Harden will be on the mound for the Sounds, 24-year-old right-hander out of Mississippi State, making his seventh AAA start. He has a 189 ERA through his first six. He'll be opposed by former Texas Longhorn left-hander Pete Hansen for Memphis in a matchup of two top 100 picks, age 24 and 25, on a Saturday night in Memphis. Coming up next, an interview with the newest Sound, shortstop Eduardo Garcia, who will be back at short for the third time this week and his third AAA game tonight. You will hear from him in Spanish with translation help from Edis Leonard coming up next before the Sounds and Redbirds. This is Sounds on Deck, brought to you by Pepsi on 94.9 The Fan.
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6: Welcome back to Sounds on Deck, presented by Pepsi. Sounds playing Game 5 of a six-game series against the Memphis Redbirds here in Memphis. Max Herr is joined for our pregame interview by new Sounds infielder Eduardo Garcia and Edis Leonard, who will be helping with translation. Eduardo, thank you so much for joining us.
9: Thank you.
6: What does it mean for you to be in AAA for the first time?
10: ¿Qué significa para ti estar la primera vez en AAA?
9: No, sorprendido de verdad por este logro que para mí siempre tengo una mente igual AAA de verdad, pero agradecido con Dios y de verdad que bien, me siento bien aquí.
10: So it's very surprise for me. This is one of my dream come true that I want to be able to play here in AAA, and I'm grateful for that.
6: When and how did you find out that you were going from AA Biloxi to AAA Nashville earlier this week?
10: Que cómo tú te diste cuenta de que tú estabas en AA y que te subieron para acá para AAA.
9: No, de verdad que no me di cuenta de eso. 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
10: He said I was able to play every day down there in AA, but they called me. I found out that I'm going to be able to come here in AAA, and I'm, you know, doing my job. Came ready every day to play.
6: What has your journey been like so far in pro ball? Rookie ball in 2019, some time at the alternate site during COVID, and now working your way up to AAA.
10: ¿Qué ha sido la alternativa tuya que tu primer año aquí en Estados Unidos fue el 2019 en la rookie? ¿Que cómo te has sentido por eso?
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10: So I'm very grateful for God that I'm giving me the opportunity to be here and doing my job every single day.
6: How important was your offseason for Los Cardenales de Lara and the Venezuelan Winter League to set a tone for this season?
10: ¿Qué tan importante fue para ti la jugué invierno el año pasado allá en el Cardenales de Lara para este año?
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10: So I'm very grateful for the opportunity that Cardenales de Lara gave it to me, and then right now I'm here doing my job, and then I learned a lot in the winter ball, so I'm here doing my best, and yeah, we're working here.
6: Jefferson Caro was your teammate this past winter in Lara. What did it mean to be reunited with him when you got the call to AAA and spend this entire week playing with him?
10: ¿Qué tan importante fue para ti cuando que tú en Cardenales de Lara tenía a Caro de Rumi y cuando te subieron para acá para AAA ahora tú lo tienes esta semana entera? ¿Qué tan importante ha sido eso para ti?
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10: So like I've been playing with him before, so and now that be able to play with him in AAA, so it's really good for us. And then like he's a really good person, and yeah, so like we've been here like doing our job.
6: There have been a lot of games this week with four Venezuelans in the Sounds lineup. We got another one tonight. What's it like having so many Venezuelan players on one team in one lineup?
10: ¿Qué tan importante es para ti? O sea, ¿qué significa para ti que hay cuatro venezolanos en un juego de pelota en el juego de hoy? ¿Qué tan importante es para ti eso?
9: No, de verdad que agradecido, de verdad agradecido de estar en el line-up, un privilegio estar ahí y con los muchachos también ahí, bueno, nada, me siento cómodo, me siento bien jugando con ellos y bien, bien.
10: So I feel comfortable playing with them, like, and then like, yeah, it's just like, I feel good about it.
6: Eduardo, muchas gracias por su tiempo.
9: Thank you so much.
6: And Eddie, great job translating, muchas gracias.
10: Thank you. You're welcome, you're welcome.
6: That is new Sounds infielder Eduardo Garcia. He will play his third AAA game tonight at shortstop as the Sounds take on the Redbirds with four Venezuelan players in the Sounds lineup tonight. This is Sounds on Deck presented by Pepsi. Sounds and Redbirds next on 94.9 The Fan.
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6: Welcome back to Sounds on Deck, presented by Pepsi. 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For the Nashville Sounds, under the third winningest manager in minor league baseball history, Rick Sweet. Sounds are 42-31. Leading off and playing left field, number 14, Tyler Black. Batting second and playing center, number 5, Luis Matos. Batting third, third baseman, number 57, Luke Adams. Batting fourth, right fielder, number 58, Akil Baddoo. Batting fifth for the Sounds, catcher, number 8, Jefferson Caro. Batting sixth, designated hitter and Spanish language translator, number 10, Edis Leonard. Batting seventh, first baseman, number 25, Brock Wilkin. Batting eighth, second baseman, number 4, Freddie Zamora. And batting ninth for the Sounds, playing shortstop, who we just interviewed, shortstop number 3, Eduardo Garcia. Sounds batting order. Black, Matos, and Adams at the top. Baddoo, Caro, and Leonard the middle of the order. Wilkin, Zamora, and Garcia the bottom three. Two of the Sounds' top prospects, Luis Lara and Jet Williams, both received their first days off of the series after the Sounds were eliminated from first-half title contention last night. For the Memphis Redbirds, who are still alive for that first-half championship, under Memphis native Ben Johnson, their eighth-year skipper. Memphis is 46-27. Here is their batting order. Leading off and playing center field, number 3, Victor Scott II. Batting second, third baseman, number 15, Thomas Sejasi. Batting third, catcher number 13, Leo Bernal. Batting fourth, left fielder number 27, Joshua Baez. Batting fifth for Memphis, first baseman number 26, Bly Madris. Batting sixth, the Memphis DH, number 53, Joel Pozo. Batting seventh, right fielder number 12, Colton Ledbetter. Batting eighth, second baseman number 11, Ramon Mendoza. And batting ninth for the Redbirds, shortstop number 8, Jeremy Rivas. Again, the Memphis batting order. Scott, Sajacy, and Bernal at the top. Baez, Madris, and Pozo in the middle. And the bottom of the order, Ledbetter, Mendoza, and Rivas. Getting set for first pitch here in Memphis, just a couple of minutes away. Want to let you know that this copyrighted broadcast is presented by authority of the Nashville Sounds Baseball Club and may not be reproduced or retransmitted in any form. And the accounts and descriptions of this game may not be disseminated without the express written consent of the Nashville Sounds Baseball Club. Your pitching matchup tonight, Tyson Hardin, the right-hander for the Sounds, facing left-hander Pete Hansen on the mound for Memphis, who will lead the Redbirds out onto the field here shortly. Hansen making his 11th start of the year for AAA Memphis as a 4.43 ERA in 40 and two-thirds innings of work with a 1.35 whip and a 1-1 pitching record for the former Texas Longhorn, who will make his first ever appearance against the Nashville Sounds tonight. It is a gorgeous night and by far the biggest crowd of the series here in Memphis in game number 5 out of 6 as the Redbirds take the field in their all-white home uniforms. It is also fireworks night, and they've already got fireworks teed up atop the scoreboard, and they are quite trigger-happy in our pregame festivities as the Redbirds run out through a long high-five line of young fans and take the field here at AutoZone Park. 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Leo Bernal, the Cardinals prospect catcher, will be Hansen's battery mate tonight. Infield left to right, Thomas Sajacy, the utility man and St. Louis Cardinal over at third. Jeremy Rivas at shortstop, Ramon Mendoza at second, Bly Matris at first base for the Redbirds. The outfield left to right, star slugger Joshua Baez in left field, down praying on his right knee before getting his warm-up tosses in. Victor Scott II, who began the season with the Redbirds of St. Louis, out in center. And in right field, Colton Ledbetter, who signs one final autograph for another large group of kids on the field. One of them will gritty off into the seats, and we will get ready to begin this ball game. Gorgeous night in Memphis for a 6:30 start. Temperature in the low 80s. We are surrounded by old brick buildings in downtown Memphis. The FedEx Forum, home of the Memphis Grizzlies, is behind us a couple of blocks away, with Beale Street in between. Memphis has already won this in-state rivalry series, and the Sounds are looking to pick up a couple of wins to take back down the Music Highway and earn at least a series split, trailing 3-1 through four games. The wall in left field is the quirk here in Memphis. It is 17 feet high, 319 feet down the left field line to that big wall. It ends at 360 feet in left center, 400 feet to dead center, 373 to right center, and 322 down the right field line. We have a three-man umpiring crew for tonight's game. Crew chief Felix Neon is the home plate umpire. First base umpire Ray Valero. Third base umpire Nate Diedrich. Sounds in their dark blue jerseys with gray baseball pants. Memphis in all white here at home. Tyler Black will lead things off for the Sounds in his third start of the series. He's 1-for-6 so far this week. Left-handed batter against the lefty pitcher Pete Hansen. First pitch of the game. Up and in. Ball one on Black. Black 1-for-6 with 3 walks so far in this series, hitting 197 in 35 AAA games this season. 1-0 pitch, swing and a miss. Curveball down and away fooled Black. He committed early, ended up with a three-quarter swing that missed everything. Memphis playing the lefty hitter a little bit to pull. Shortstop Rivas up the middle. Third baseman Sajacy off the line at third and pretty deep. Big hole between those two infielders. 1-1 to Black. Tapped foul. Another curveball at 77 from Pete Hansen. Hansen was selected 97th overall in the third round of the 2022 draft by the Cardinals out of Texas. He's from Dallas, went to high school in California. pitched at UT Austin and now calls Texas home once again. Part of a prospect-heavy Cardinals rotation here in Memphis. 1-2 pitch, misses just outside. 2 balls and 2 strikes. Hansen is 6'2" tall. He weighs 200 pounds. Lefty working off the third base side of the mound. Winds and brings a 2-2 to Black. Tapped foul. Check swing. Sent it up into the netting above the third base on deck circle. Memphis in the third base dugout at home. Sounds over in the first base dugout. Sounds base coach is in position. The usual duo of Rick Sweet's assistant coaches. Eric Bunnell coaches first base. David Tufo coaches third. Second 2-2 pitch from Pete Hansen to Tyler Black. Hitting the air to right field. The right fielder Ledbetter at the wall. Lead off dinger for Tyler Black. He took a 2-2 slider all the way out to right field. Sounds lead 1-0 on a leadoff bomb. 366 feet for Tyler Black. That is his second AAA home run this season. Black gets a chance to lead off with Jet Williams getting a day off. And he gets some happy hugs and high fives down in the first base dugout. 1-0 Sounds right off the bat. First pitch to Luis Matos is a called strike one with an 88-mile-an-hour fastball. Matos, a right-handed hitter, batting second and playing center field for the Sounds today. 0-1. High. 1-1. Matos 2-for-7 in the series with a single, a double, and 2 walks. Played left field last night, went 1-for-4 with a late double in the Sounds 4-1 loss. It's a chopper to third. Thomas Sejasi plays it. Big crow hop and the throw across the diamond for the first out of the ballgame. Sounds lead 1-0, 2 batters in. Today's health report is brought to you by Vanderbilt Orthopedics, the official sports medicine provider of the Nashville Sounds. Ranked among the nation's best, Vanderbilt Orthopedics is relied on for excellence in care and innovations in medical research. 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Before that, the first pitch to Luke Adams, the right-handed power bat. It's a curveball, strike one. Sounds did have a medical move today. Right-handed starter Brett Witrowski has been placed on the AAA injured list and will not make his scheduled start tomorrow. J.B. Bukauskas activated yesterday. Witrowski goes on the IL today. He pitched on Tuesday in the first game of this series. Adams takes up and in, 1-1. So tomorrow's starter, unknown at present. Quinn Matthews expected to pitch his second game of the week for Memphis. 1-1 pitch to Adams. Swing and a miss. Fastball down low. Adams hitting third and playing third base tonight for the Sounds. He's played mostly first this year. This will be his 5th start at third base out of the 26 games. He's been in Rick Sweet's starting 9. Back from a wrist sprain, he's been hitting better since then, up to his average to 220. 1-2 pitch, called strike 3, and Adams challenges right away. A fastball on the inside, Black. Felix Neon announces the ABS challenge. We'll look up at the big video scoreboard in right center field here in Memphis. It is a ball. Luke Adams is correct. And his at bat will continue. So no strike three. Instead, 2-2 on Adams, who is 1-for-9 this week. 0-for-4 last night. Had a hit on Tuesday, but hitless in 2 games since. He has drawn a walk and been hit twice. So he's been on base. Sounds up 1-0, 3rd batter of the game. 2-2 pitch. Half swing, ball 3. 3 balls, 2 strikes, 1 out. Nobody on. Leadoff homer by Tyler Black got us started here in Memphis today. Pete Hansen ready with the 3-2 to Luke Adams. Ball 4. Missed just outside and maybe a little high. So Adams with a successful challenge gets a walk. Sounds of their second base runner out of the first 3. Akil Baddoo next up for the Sounds. Left-handed hitting right fielder. 3 for 11 this week, including a two-home run game on Wednesday. And a solo homer in the second and a grand slam in the third in the Sounds' only win of this series. But who takes strike one? Another left-on-left matchup. Black, who led off with a homer, and Badu, who bats fourth, the only two lefties in the Sounds lineup tonight. 0-1 from the southpaw, Hansen, is a slider strike. The chant is, let's go Redbirds, with the Sounds up 1-0 in the top of the first. 0-2 on Akil Badu, the former Detroit Tiger in his first year with the Sounds. Swings and misses for strike three. Hansen has his first strikeout on three pitches. Adams remains at first base with two outs in the top of the first. Jefferson Caro next up. Sounds lead the Redbirds 1-0. With Jet Williams and Luis Lara both resting today, Jefferson Caro is the only top 30 Brewers prospect playing for the Sounds tonight. He is their seventh-ranked prospect, 23-year-old catcher. Pickoff throw to first, nearly sails over the first baseman Madris. Adams in, standing up. Caro's had a good week, 6 for 16 with three extra base hits, including a two-run homer back on Tuesday here in Memphis. He was 0 for 3 with a walk last night. First pitch to the righty batter. Swing and a miss. Started him with a changeup. Came back over the inside part of the plate. Lefty pitcher, righty batter. A 1 pitch from Hansen. Bounces in. Blocked by Leo Bernal behind the dish. Bernal, a 22-year-old from Panama. The St. Louis Cardinals' fifth-ranked prospect. He and Caro have played every game this week, catching and DHing on the same prospect plan. One for the Cardinals, one for the Brewers. Caro batting, hits the 1-1 in between third and short, played by the third baseman Sejacy, who goes to second for the final out of the top of the first. Tyler Black's leadoff homer makes it Sounds 1. Redbirds coming to bat on 94.9 The Fan.
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6: Sounds 1, Memphis Redbirds coming to bat here in Memphis, bottom of the first inning. My name is Max Herz, in for Jeff Hem, the Sounds workhorse broadcaster, getting a rare week off, final week of the first half. Sounds right-hander Tyson Hardin on the mound for his seventh AAA start. The slender right-hander, 6 foot 2 inches tall, 183 pounds, 24 years old, out of Mississippi State in just his second professional season. Off to a great start in AAA. His first pitch is outside to Victor Scott II, the leadoff hitter for the Redbirds. Left-handed hitting center fielder. 1-0 pitch from Hardin. Hitting the air to right. Sky high pop. The center fielder Matos loses his hat, He makes the call and the catch for the first out of the bottom of the first inning. 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Harden ready to deal with Thomas Sejasi. Sounds lead 1-0, one out, bottom first. First pitch right on right. Fastball, missed low. Harden in his first six AAA starts, a 189 ERA with an 093 OP or whip and a 175 opponent's batting average as he gets a cut and a miss from Sejasi. Harden is the Brewers' 16th ranked prospect. Sejasi lines one foul over the Sounds' first base dugout, 1-2. Harden, a hard thrower, throws in the mid-90s. 1-2 pitch, swing, and a foul tip for strike three. 95-mile-an-hour fastball for Tyson Harden's first strikeout. Strikeouts by Sounds pitchers all season long are brought to you by Circle K. Looking to save at the pump? 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Two up, two down for Harden. Leo Bernal next in. Switch hitting catcher takes high. Bernal 3-for-14 this week. 2-for-3 last night after one hit in the first three games of the series. Fouls the 1-0 pitch back. 1-1 on Bernal. Sounds defense protecting Tyson Harden, brought to you by Sun River IT. Jefferson Caro is Harden's catcher. Luke Adams at third base for just the fifth time this year. 1-1 pitch, missed up. Adams at third, Eduardo Garcia at shortstop. Freddy Zamora's first appearance of the series. He plays second base, Brock Wilkin at first. 2-1 is down and away for ball three to Bernal. Outfield left to right, Tyler Black in left field, Luis Matos in center, and Akil Baddoo in right. The Sounds defensive alignment from Sun River IT. 3-1 to Bernal. Half swing on a pitch down and in. He did go, according to home plate umpire Felix Neon, who kept the call himself. Bernal had dropped his bat, thinking it was ball four. Bernal hitting .267 in his first AAA season with a .443 slugging percentage. Full count pitch. Ground ball to first, handled by Brock Wilkin for the Sounds, and Tyson Harden deals a 1-2-3 bottom of the first. Sounds lead the Redbirds 1-0 after one in Memphis on 94.9 The Fan.
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6: Sounds 1, Redbirds nothing as we go to the second inning here in Memphis. My name is Max Herz, in for Jeff Fett. Happy to be with you. 6-7-8 in the Sounds lineup against Memphis left-hander Pete Hansen. Tyler Black hit a leadoff homer to get us started. Eddie's Leonard, the Sounds DH tonight, hits sixth. Brock Wilkin and Freddie Zamora will follow. Three right-handed batters against the lefty pitcher Pete Hansen. First pitch of the second inning. Tapped foul by Leonard. Eddie's Leopoldo Leonard. An awesome name. 25-year-old from Santo Domingo, Dominican Republic. First year in the Brewers organization. Came from the Braves organization, where he faced the Sounds frequently last year for Gwinnett as an MLB free agent this offseason. A one pitch. Off-speed strike. 79-mile-an-hour curveball drops on the inner half to Leonard. Leonard hits .296 through 55 games this season. He is the Sounds leader with 10 home runs, second on the team with 37 RBIs. 0-2 pitch. High fastball. Hansen sits high 80s. That fastball was 89. More of a crafty lefty, even in a starter's role. 1-2. High. 2-2. Another 89-mile-an-hour fastball. Leonard hitless in the series, 0-for-5, but he does have three walks in a pair of starts, including three last night. 2-2 pitch. Soft grounder to short. Jeremy Rivas waits back on it and throws out Leonard for the first out of the second inning. Call-ups and transactions on Sounds Radio are brought to you by the Tennessee Lottery. The Tennessee Education Lottery is proud to support your Sounds. Proud to have raised more than $8 billion to support education programs for students across the state of Tennessee. Change to the health report with Brett Witrowski going on the injured list today, but no call-ups for the Sounds. First pitch to Brock Wilkin is a ball. Wilkin hitting seventh and playing first base. Powerful right-handed bat against the left-handed pitcher Hansen. Wilkin trying to get his season going, hitting just .166 for the Sounds. Takes ball two inside. Brock Wilkin, 6 foot 4 inches tall, 237 pounds, turned 24 on Wednesday. The 18th overall pick by the Brewers out of Wake Forest in 2023. Swing and a miss. A 2-0 curveball got the early hack. In his final year of college, Wilkin tied the ACC single-season home run record with 31 dingers for Wake as they got to the College World Series. 2-1 outside, 3-1. Wilkin tied J.D. Drew's record from Florida State in 1997. And their shared record was broken this spring by Louisville first baseman Tague Davis, who hit 34. 3-1 to Wilkin. Swing and a miss. Slider in the zone. Counts full. Nobody on, one out, top of the second. Sounds batting with a 1-0 lead. Sounds in blue on the road. Memphis in all white at home. Lefty Hansen deals the full count pitch. Sharp grounder in between short and third and into left field for a single. Brock Wilkins on the board with his first hit in his third start of the series. Sounds have a one-out base runner in the top of the second. Freddie Zamora next up for the Sounds. He hits eighth and plays second base tonight. Another right-handed hitter. 27-year-old in his second year with the Sounds, making his first start in 13 days. First pitch from Hansen to Zamora. Popped up. Foul territory, first base side, and well out of play into the second level. Zamora's had to be patient with all the big-name prospects on the Sounds infield. His playing time has dwindled, especially over the last few weeks. He had just one at bat in the Sounds home series last week against Durham. Chopper to third. Thomas Sajacy goes to second for one out. No double play as Zamora legs it out easily. It's a close play at second with Wilkins sliding in. Score the fielder's choice 5-4. So Zamora at first base now with two down. And Eduardo Garcia coming up next. Another right-handed hitter against the left-handed breaking ball specialist Hansen. Garcia in his third game in AAA. Called up from AA Biloxi earlier this week. Three hits and eight at-bats and two starts at shortstop so far this series. First pitch, Zamora takes off running. Garcia hits in the air to left center field. The center fielder Scott has it measured in the gap, and he makes the catch to end the top of the second. Middle of the second, Sounds 1, Redbird 0. 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
6: Back on a nice night in Memphis, bottom of the second inning. Sounds 1, Redbirds nothing. Tyler Black hit a leadoff homer to get us going tonight. My name is Max Herz in for Jeff M. Joshua Baez will lead off for the Redbirds against Sounds right-hander Tyson Harden, who puts a 93-mile-an-hour sinking fastball at the top of the zone for strike one. Righty pitcher, righty batter. Baez, the number 3-ranked Cardinals prospect, and a big power bat hits it softly the other way. Cue shot to the first baseman, Wilkin, who flips to Harden, covering first for the first out of this bottom of the second. Four up, four down for Tyson Harden. And he retires the man who has hit 5 home runs in this series. Bly Madris next up. Baez started the series as the big bat on Tuesday with a 4-homer game. Since then, Madris has been the run producer. Back-to-back 2-hit games and 5 RBIs this week for the left-handed hitting Memphis first baseman. Take strike one. Madris is 30 years old, the oldest player starting the game for either team tonight. Former Pirate, Astro, and Tiger. A one pitch, ground ball, another one for Wilkin on the backhand at first, and again Tyson Harden scoots on over to cover. Two up, two down in the second. Five up, five down for Tyson Harden on just 17 pitches. With all the pitchers who have gone up to the Brewers, Harden's first opportunity at AAA has emerged this month, and he's quickly established himself as a potential Sounds ace for the rest of the year. 24-year-old right-hander from Mississippi State, pitching to Joel Pozo. Right-handed hitter fouls it off, out of the ballpark on the first base side. Pozo is the DH for Memphis. He's caught twice in this series. 6 feet tall, 245 pounds. 28-year-old from Venezuela. Half swing. He went on appeal to first on a cutter outside. Operates as a sharp slider for Harden. He's ahead 0-2. Pozo slowly digs back into the right-handed box.